0: for most of the time. Now, Bathurst has a prediction of a sunny day as well, with light winds north to northwest as well, 15 to 25 kilometres per hour, and a top temperature in Bathurst predicted around the 22 degree mark. UV index, of course, applies there as well. Slip, slap and slop, or whatever they say. And the coloured city, orange, of course, mostly a sunny day there as well. Light winds, northeasterly to northwesterly, 16 to 25 kilometres per hour. And a top temperature around the 20 degree mark. UV index, of course, applies there as well.
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0: And you are listening to the Wednesday morning music program on 2MCE. We're featuring Aretha Franklin today. And she has the title of the American Queen of Soul. And I said before the news that she is no longer with us. I think she passed around about the 76-year mark. But as I always say with those artists that have gone on beyond, their music lives on, of course. And we're proving the fact with Aretha Franklin. And this particular one that I'm going to play next is Aretha Franklin and giving a little bit of help from Elton John, Through the Storm to the Other Side, of course.

Yeah, a couple of great talents there. Aretha Franklin, our feature artist for today, and Elton John. A little bit of help from Elton there. All right, let's move along on the Wednesday morning music program. Who have we got next? I think we have... I'll just have a look here what we've got. Oh, we've got Fleetwood Mac and Little Lies. This goes back to the late, well, the very late 70s. Fleetwood Mac with Little Lies.

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And there we had the Eagles. The Eagles taking it to the limit. Taking it to the limit. And you heard it on the Wednesday morning music program on 2MCE. Out there live and local, are we? We're beaming out to you on 92.3 in Bathurst, 94.7 in Orange. And, all the folks far beyond and in between. So you can take us wherever you go, if you're driving, or if you've got your handy device, you can tune in on live stream us on 2MCE or www.2mce.org, and you can also listen on demand as well. So there's no excuse that we can't be with you wherever you are. All right, let's move along. More music. That was the Eagles. We're going to have something from Ray Stevens, and Everything is Beautiful.

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1: Yes, everything's beautiful. It would be beautiful. Well, it is beautiful. It's only the people that mess it up, I guess. Ray Price. Ray Stevens, I should say. On the Wednesday Morning Music program. I think it's time for a little bit of ABBA. ABBA, ABBA, ABBA. When all is said and done.

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2: Yes, indeed. And we're featuring the Queen of Soul, American singer and a very fine artist at that, Aretha Franklin, on our program today. We're going to sing. What's she going to sing? I'm not going to sing. this is Aretha Franklin. You make me feel like a natural woman.

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1: And we heard Johnny Nash there with I Can See You Clearly Now. It was a bit blurred before. And you heard it on the Wednesday Morning Music Show with the rest of the talent that's here sitting waiting for their appearance. This is Jackie Trent and Tony Hatch, the two of us.

Yeah, Jackie Trent and Tony Hatch there, the two of them. I mean, this song was The Two of Us from The Two of Them, of course. All right, you're listening to the Wednesday Morning Music Program. Now, on 2MCE, of course. You wouldn't be on any other radio station, would you? No, of course not. All right, let's have something from our feature artist today, Aretha Franklin, the Queen of Soul, as it were. Let's see, what have we got? Spanish Harlem, I think, is the next on our list.

Our guest, or our feature, I should say, our feature artist for today on the Wednesday morning music program, Aretha Franklin with Spanish Harlem. Right, a little upbeat number there from her. We're going to have something from Albert Hammond. This is The Peacemaker. Apparently, we haven't got enough peacemakers in the world today. We'll have to work on that one.

There goes our feature artist Aretha Franklin, off on the highway, off into the sunset. All right, we're heading towards the news in roughly 3 minutes' time, or 2 minutes' time, I should say. We might have Anita Bryant take us up to the news with Paper Roses.

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1: Hello, I'm Lewis Donaldson. Three senators have put their hands up for the Greens leadership. Maureen Faruqi has teamed up with Nick McKim, while David Shoebridge is running alongside Steph Hodgins-May. Sarah Hanson-Young has also put herself forward following Larissa Waters' resignation on Monday. The party is set to meet today. There are 11 Greens members in federal parliament, one in the lower house and 10 in the Senate. An expert in cyberspace law and policy is calling for a nationwide approach to bans on the use of smart glasses. Schools and local councils have already moved to ban the camera-equipped technology amid growing privacy concerns. Former chair of the Australian Privacy Foundation, David Vale, has told National Radio News, "There are too many unknowns, even if wearers are not meaning to breach an individual's privacy."
2: Guess what, if a hacker got this stuff? Well, you know, they didn't originally start to sell these glasses to let people steal from you or work out when you weren't home or stuff like that.
1: Work on stage two of the Melbourne Airport Rail Link is set to get underway within weeks. The federal and state government today announced it will connect a so-called super hub at Sunshine in Melbourne's northwest to the airport. There'll be a new 7.4-kilometre rail line from Albion to the airport precinct with a new station at Keilor East. Federal Transport Minister Catherine King says she doesn't know yet when the entire project will be finished.
3: The answer is we're still working on the timing for Stage 3. Obviously, the delivery of that, that will also give us a clearer indication of costs, and we'll have more to say about that in the future. But you can't get it to the airport if you don't get it to Keilor for a start. So that's what we're announcing today.
1: New South Wales police say three people extradited from Victoria over a shooting in Sydney South have now been charged with the murder of a 23-year-old man who was fatally shot in a separate incident. Police have maintained the man was not the intended target. A 16-year-old boy and two men aged 22 and 23 were arrested yesterday and charged with murder and other offences. Detective Superintendent Joe Dewey says there's no links between the trio and two teenagers previously charged who were alleged to have been involved in planning.
4: We will allege they were contracted as hired guns by an organised crime group to attend New South Wales and commit these violent acts, including the murder of Mr. Tapia.
1: A small town in Western Australia's midwest is under lockdown following a serious incident early this morning. Emergency services were called to Monunuka around 1 a.m. St John Ambulance says a man was taken to Geraldton Hospital, reportedly with a gunshot wound. Significant resources are reportedly being deployed to the town, located about 420 kilometres northwest of Perth. Police are urging members of the public to stay away from the area. Australian archaeologists say 18 new fossils have confirmed the first appearance of human ancestors in southern Africa. A study led by La Trobe University identified the first fossil from a Homo erectus, an extinct species of archaic human, and dated it at 2 million years old. That's around 200,000 years older than those found in other parts of the world. The fossils also include representatives of another species and show it was undergoing microevolutionary change in response to climatic pressures. Turning to sport, Brisbane has confirmed the departure of two-time Brownlow medalist and three-time premiership player Lachie Neale. The 33-year-old played 186 games for the Lions after joining the club in 2019. Neale has nominated Collingwood as his preferred club.
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5: And a big thank you to the news team. I believe they'll be back at the top of the hour at 12 o'clock for more news, weather and sports, of course, and all through the day. We have a Central Tablelands weather report for today, the 30th of September. A sunny day predicted for the morning, frost in the south, and winds north-northwesterly. Temperatures reaching around the 27-degree mark as a high, and the wind blowing at around the 14-kilometre-per-hour region, and UV index is high, very high, actually, sitting on 8. So do take your sun protection precautions. Now for the coloured city, orange, we have mostly sunny day, light winds north and northwest, 16 to 24 kilometres per hour. Top temperature predicted for the coloured city around the 20-degree mark. UV index applies there as well. For Bathurst in particular, a sunny, sunny day with light winds north to northwest, 15 to 25 kilometres per hour, and a top temperature around the 22 degree mark. UV index applies, of course, very high, sitting on 8 at the moment. All right, that's about it for, that's about it for now. News coming up, as I said, at 12.
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5: And there we go. It's always interesting to meet people at The Laundromat. You never know who you're going to meet. All right, you're listening to the SEMA Hour show on 2MCE. And my name is Lawrence, and I'm here with Narelle from the Centre. Good morning, Narelle.
13: Good morning, Lawrence.
5: How are you?
13: Very well, thank you, on this beautiful spring day in Bathurst. Beautiful time of year, isn't it?
5: It's ideal, isn't it, out there, looking out the window.
13: A few chilly starts, though. I noticed frost on the ground yesterday.
5: Yes.
13: So, but it's a beautiful time of year with the blossoms and gardens looking amazing. Yeah.
5: Well, I think this season plus autumn, I think, you know, the most colourful
13: beautiful
5: seasons, aren't they? All right, now we've got a special theme for today.
13: Well, that's right. We do like to try and have a theme for our music, or either a theme or client requests. And this week, tomorrow is actually International Music Day. And I'll talk a little bit about that later on in the program. But we thought, well, why don't we just have a music theme of anything?
5: Anything goes.
13: Anything goes.
5: Now, having said anything goes, we're going to start off with a piece of music from way back in the 1934 era.
13: Mm-hmm.
5: And this is a piece of music from Cole Porter, who actually wrote this music.
13: Mm-hmm.
5: And it's been made into a musical show,
13: mm-hmm.
5: And also a movie as well, Anything Goes. Anything Goes. So we're going to play that to start us off.
13: Get us in the mood.
5: Get us in the mood, yes.

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1: That last little fart was just for you.
0: There you go. Anything goes.
2: Anything so goes.
0: There you go.
2: Yep.
0: So we'll delete that from our list at the moment. Now, we've got quite a bit lined up, haven't we, for today, International Music Day.
2: Yes, so International Music Day is tomorrow, but today, Lawrence, is actually World Maritime Day.
0: Mm.
2: So lots of days this week, but I think we've done sailing as a or boats as a theme before, so I thought let's go with anything.
0: Anything. Well,
2: which leaves it nice and broad. We can cover all genres and...
0: Well, what we might do is just I'll do what I call a free fall, which means I just go into our system and whatever the arrow falls on, we'll play that.
2: I like that.
0: How about that?
2: That's great.
0: But
2: let's
0: meantime, we're going to talk about the Seymour Centre.
2: We are. So, well, maybe I might tell listeners a little bit about International Music Day are in the mood for our music genre. And I do like the idea of just a random pick that makes it a bit of fun.
0: Yes.
2: So International Music Day is observed on the 1st of October. And it was a date established by the International Music Council in 1975 to celebrate the diverse expressions and global significance of music. The day pays tribute to musicians and the various musical styles that people of all backgrounds enjoy and share, bringing them together through a shared sentiment, which is great. It was officially designated, as I said, on the 1st of October 1975. And the specific date of celebrations varies from country to country, but here in Australia and other countries, it is the 1st of October. The concept was initiated by Lord Yehudi Menunu, I don't know if I've said that correctly, but to promote music across all segments of society and uphold ideals of peace and friendship among nations. So it's about bringing people together, which is great. So the exchange of experiences and mutual appreciation of aesthetic values, as well as advancing the activities of the International Music Council.
0: Well, there you go.
2: Since 1975, millions of people around the world have celebrated International Music Day each year, and today we're celebrating that with all people from all walks of life.
0: Yes, yes. All right. Well, having said that, I think we might play... and we might play something on about sailing, but more on the other side of ships rather than sailing. How about that?
2: Sounds good.
0: And we've got the Walker Brothers with My Ship... is coming in.
2: Great.

0: And there we had the Walker Brothers with their Ship Coming In. So there we go. That fits in with our genre for today.
1: Anything and a bit of sailing as well.
0: A bit of sailing as well. There we go. All right. What are we going to talk about? We're going to talk about the Seymour Centre.
1: We are. So tell the listeners a little bit about Bathurst Seymour Centre and how they can be involved and also how to contact us, because that's very important, isn't it?
0: Sure is.
1: So the Seymour Centre has been operating in Bathurst for over 45 years now, and we're a meeting place for seniors. So we're about supporting the physical, mental and emotional well-being of clients and carers out there in the community. And we've got a range of services that we have that are able to support people to do that. And we have a very person-centred approach to our services at the Bathurst Seymour Centre, and we build upon clients' strengths and capacity and goals to sort of promote their opportunities for social interaction and participation in our activities at the centre.
0: Mm-hmm.
1: So very person-centred, and we do that by making sure that all of our clients have an individual care and support plan. So when they come in as part of our process, we do an assessment with them and we put together a bit of a care plan so that when they are with us at the centre, we can, you know, tailor activities to their needs, support them with their care needs and that sort of thing. So that's an important part of what we do.
0: Yes, it is.
1: And there's a number of different services that we operate under the umbrella of the Bathurst Seymour Centre. So the one that most people would probably know about is our group social support. So that's our group-based activities that run from our centre there at 55 Seymour Street.
0: Yes.
1: In Bathurst, where clients can enjoy getting together with like-minded individuals, and we have a full activity program that we run Monday through to Friday. So that includes exercises, scheduled activities, arts and crafts, fun games, quizzes, pools, pool outings, that sort of thing.
0: And you do arts and crafts, yeah. I think you mentioned
1: yep,
0: that.
1: Absolutely,
0: didn't you?
1: Yep. So that operates Monday through to Friday. Some clients join us for a coffee morning, which is from 10 till 12, and some come for the day.
0: Mm-hmm.
1: As a part of that program, we do have transport available, depending on seats available, of course. So if transport is a barrier for people to come into the centre, we're able to support clients with accessing the centre via our transport service. So that's through our two buses that people would see out and about on the road every day of the week.
0: I see them very constantly.
1: Yep, morning and afternoon. Some of our other services that we're able to provide, and a service that's really popular in the community, Lawrence, is our individual social support.
0: Uh-huh.
1: So we've been really doing that for a number of years now, and it's a really it's a great service. So the individual support is where one of our support workers heads out to the client's home and picks them up and supports them to attend to their shopping, to appointments, just a social coffee, that sort of thing. But the client has the knowledge that they have somebody there to support them. So that's a really popular service and pretty well fully subscribed at the moment and is certainly a growth area for us. So we do that. And then the other thing that we do is we also support our carers in the community. So it's very important, as we've discussed many times, about the importance of supporting carers so that they can continue to support the ones that they love and keep them living and remaining safely in their home. So the respite can be within the centre, and the person

0: can be assured that the person that they care for is well looked after while they go and attend to what they need to. So again, that might be appointments, it might be catching up with friends, going to the gym, having a swim, whatever that might be, whatever meets, you know, whatever needs they have.
1: They have, yes.
0: Yeah, so they're our services that we provide. I should also mention that within the day, if clients come in for the full day, there's lots of yummy food on offer. So we provide morning tea, afternoon tea and a two-course lunch.
1: You're making my mouth water already.
0: Yes. Well, when I was leaving the centre, the clients had just enjoyed some mini pineapple and ham pizzas for morning tea. The smell of that is just enough to make your mouth water.
1: It is. Just talking about it is
0: that's
1: enough.
0: That's right. So we are a Commonwealth Home Support Program, which means we are funded predominantly through federal funding. And people need to have an assessment through My Aged Care if they are going to access the service and are over 65. We are also able to support people who have an NDIS package as well. So if people have inquiries about that, they can certainly contact us. And there's lots of different ways to get in touch with us. Our telephone number is 6332 1449. As I said, we're located at Unit 355 Seymour Street, just there in the centre of town, nice and handy.
1: It is. Hop, step and a jump.
0: It is.
1: What I normally say, because it's just a little stroll, isn't it? Down from the CBD.
0: It is. If email is the preferred method of communication, we have an email address, which is contact@bathurstseymourcentre.org.au. Mm-hmm. Or of course, people can find us on Facebook at the Bathurst Seymour Centre. So lots of current events and all goings on. We try and keep our Facebook page updated as well. So lots of ways to get in touch with us. And we're always more than happy to help if people are unsure of the process they need to follow to access My Aged Care, to take, you know, that can sometimes be a very confusing process.
1: Yes.
0: So we're more than happy to talk people through the process and let them know how to access our fabulous service. Mm-hmm.
1: Of course, and it is a fabulous service. I'm always amazed just... what the list is that you achieve, you know, just in a daily routine at the centre. Having said that, let's move on. And this is one of I just went through our system, and Herb Albert and the Tijuana Brass are going to give us Zorba the Greek. So, you know, this is international music.

0: Oh, there we had a very sudden end with Herb Albert and the Tijuana Brass there, giving us Zorba the Greek. So we've covered two genres there, or two countries. One, the Latin countries, and the other, the Greek, country of Greek. There we go. So international it is today. We have a birthday coming up, I think, don't we?
1: We do. We're going to do birthdays next.
0: All right, good.

0: And there we go. We have a birthday call for today.
1: We do. So coming up on Monday, so we thought we'd do this one that falls on the 5th, which is the public holiday this year. We'll do it this week, so we didn't overlook it. So I'd like to wish Lorna a very happy birthday for the 5th of October.
0: Yes, happy anniversary for your birthday. And everyone else that's having a birthday too, we'll wish them a happy birthday on today and for the rest of the week. Yes.
1: And I guess just a reminder to listeners that we will be closed on the public holiday Monday, the 5th of October. So
0: good point.
1: We'll close then, and then it'll the madness of the Bathurst races will commence, won't it? So
0: yes.
1: That's that following weekend.
0: The mad weekend, yes. Or the mad week, I should say.
1: It is a mad week, isn't it? And lots of energy, though.
0: Yes, and apparently, and a lot of finance coming into the Central Tablelands. But I think they've organised a traffic situation so that we don't have too much traffic going out at once.
1: That's right, on the Monday morning. So hopefully a lot of people will stay around for that extra
0: Tuesday,
1: day entertainment. I think there's concerts and all kinds of things being organised.
0: And spending up big, of course, for our shopkeepers and providers. All right. Now, this is Conrad Hewig. Conrad Hewig with African Village. So we're bringing Africa into our music.
1: Fabulous.
0: For the International Music Day.

0: And there we go. We visited the African village with Conrad Hewig, Herwig, Himwig, something like that. But so we had jazz and Africa all in one package there on the Seymour Show. There we go. Narelle?
1: Yeah, so let's. I'm really enjoying our theme today of Anything Goes. So
0: yes.
1: Maybe we'll try something different now. So coming up next, we've got the band Good Ship Lollipop.
0: Mm-hmm.
1: And they're singing Maxwell's Silver Hammer.

0: And there we go, Narelle. There was a bit of confusion there between the Beatles when they first put that on vinyl, as it were, Maxwell's Silver Hammer. So George Harrison and John Lennon didn't quite like the history of that song, and there was a bit of what we would call inner sanctum misbehavior, for want of another word. But Maxwell's Silver Hammer by the Good Ship Lollipop.
1: Uh-huh.
0: Yeah, so there we go. It fits in with our genre of good ships, doesn't it? World Maritime Day.
1: That's right.
0: Right, what have we got next for the Seymour Show?
1: I thought I'd just let listeners know that we are, right as we speak, preparing our entry in the 2026 Bathurst 1000 window dressing competition.
0: Well, that's a big thing for Bathurst, isn't it?
1: Yeah, yes. It's a bit of fun. So we've been putting together a window display. It's more than a window display. It's actually, we call it our resort room. I call it the resort room, but it's sort of visible from the laneway going through there at the Seymour Centre.
0: Yes.
1: So, of course, in line with that, we need to have certain things that Bathurst Regional Council supply us with. So we've got those in. But we've also got a number of things that the clients have made together with Jackie, our activities coordinator. So some handmade items such as some of the bunting and some race flags and things. So it's a lot of activity at the moment, putting all of that together to make sure that it looks, you know, outstanding. Our chosen driver is Dick Johnson and his team. So
0: very good.
1: We've got a bit of a theme going there, as is a requirement under the rules for the competition.
0: Yes.
1: So we'll be looking forward to sharing some photos of that. And we hope some people go drive by and have a little look at that. So it's always a bit of fun doing that.
0: You've got some black and white flags.
1: Black and white flags. We've got balloon arches. Wow. We've got all kinds of things.
0: And what's the prize for the display?
1: So
0: is it a racing car of any description?
1: No. I don't think it's a racing car, but I do believe that there's tickets on offer and
0: all sorts
1: things.
0: But so well worthwhile.
1: It is. It's a bit of fun, and it's a big part of Bathurst, the city, so it's good to be involved in that.
0: Yes, indeed.
1: And then we've got a few other different things coming up, you know, over the coming weeks. So this weekend, before we get to the races, is the NRL Grand Final. So we're encouraging clients and staff to wear their team colours to the centre on Friday.
0: Yes,
1: we'll have a little bit of footy food on the menu for the day.
0: And a big football cake, I would imagine.
1: Yes. Yeah. Well, maybe not that, but certainly the good Aussie meat pie will be on offer, I'm sure.
0: Oh, that sounds good.
1: So we're doing that. And then coming up over the next couple of weeks, we've got We're at Pink Day, so that's in support of breast cancer. That's in a couple of weeks' time, so Pink It Up for October, I think it's called. And then we're sort of leading up to the Melbourne Cup, which will be our next big event, and then, goodness gracious, dare I say it, Christmas. So we've got lots going on in the centre with special events, and then, of course, our day-to-day exercises and activity program as well.
0: What about the volunteers? We've got to mention them, of course, haven't we?
1: Yeah, so volunteers are vital to our organisation, and we have some fabulous volunteers on board that help with our driving and with our activities and in the kitchen, and all our board members are volunteers. But we're always looking for volunteer drivers that can help out with the driving of the vehicles. So that's of a morning it's 8:30 to approximately 10 o'clock, or of an afternoon from 2:30 till 4. And it's a great way to get out and see the Bathurst community.
0: Yes,
1: and you know, transport the clients into the centre or home of an afternoon. It's lovely. Number one, you get to see the growing Bathurst, but also you get that opportunity just to, you know, chit chat with the clients and provide a really vital service to the Bathurst Seymour Centre. So, if anyone is interested in volunteering, I'd love to hear from them.
0: But we've got volunteers fitting in with activities too, haven't we?
1: Yeah, absolutely.
0: If anyone's got any talent in any genre,
1: yes,
0: then they're welcome to to come in and display their particular activity.
1: Yep, absolutely. Or we have our regular monthly guest speakers if they have something. We're always looking for new guest speakers. So, yeah, we'd love to hear from them. Please give us a call, 6332 1449.
0: Yeah, thank you, Narelle. Now, we've got a little bit of a piano concerto. And you can give us some idea of who's going to play that.
1: Absolutely. And so keeping in line with anything, we're moving around the genres today. So we've got Olga Schetz, and she'll be playing Piano Concerto No. 2 in F minor.
0: Yes, Opus 21, that is.

0: There we go, Muriel with at opus number 2, mm-hmm. in S minor.
1: Yes.
0: Yeah, all right, so that sort of covers the
1: classical
0: particular genre.
1: Yep.
0: So we're doing quite well here. We might do something with Dolly Parton.
1: Yes.
0: For a couple of minutes.
1: I think that sounds good.
0: Because that'll be in the pop genre.
1: Yes.
0: For our International Music Day.
1: Yep.
0: What have we got? 9 to 5.
1: Mm-hmm.
0: How about that?

0: And there we go with Dolly Parton, 9 to 5. And I think it was only a few weeks ago. That we lost her to the music industry. And I think she was celebrated all around the world.
1: Absolutely, she was a great lady.
0: Yeah, great lady and a great, great musician, a songwriter, guitar player, and
1: All-round good person,
0: all
1: round, I think.
0: Yeah, and a good lady. All right. That's about the end of our show today, Narelle. Yeah,
1: time flies when you're having fun, doesn't it?
0: It does. Well, that was fun, having all those International Music Day and World Maritime Day.
1: Yes.
0: All rolled into one.
1: It does. We did well.
0: All right. Well, let's say goodbye. Goodbye from me and...
1: Goodbye from me.
0: Until next week. This is The Seymour Show. Bye-bye for now.

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1: Hello, I'm Lewis Donaldson. The Consumer Price Index rose 4% in the 12 months to August. That's up from 3.5% in July. New figures from the Australian Bureau of Statistics show housing was the largest contributor to annual inflation. It rose by 5.7%. Dwelling prices increased by 5.4% as builders passed on higher costs for materials and labour. Transport was the second largest CPI contributor, up 5.6% due to higher automotive fuel prices. Meantime, the Prime Minister says cost of living measures are on the way. Asked in Melbourne today what support the federal government would be providing, Anthony Albanese remained tight-lipped.
2: And we'll announce them in MyEFO. Which is at the end of the year, and the budget next year.
3: What they
2: expect is a government to be considered, to work through proposals in a considered, orderly way. That is what we are doing. We understand people are doing it tough.
1: The Greens are set to announce their new leader shortly. The party met this morning following the resignation of Larissa Waters earlier this week. David Shoebridge, Sarah Hanson-Young and Maureen Faruqi all put their hands up for the job. Senator Shoebridge had teamed up with Steph Hodgins-May, while Senator Faruqi was running alongside Nick McKim. The Australian Transport Safety Bureau says staff resourcing has emerged as a recurring area of inquiry into several incidents at Sydney Airport. Preliminary reports from 4 of 6 investigations into aircraft coordination and conflict incidents have been released. They outline the sequence of events in each of the occurrences and contain important contextual and operational information, but do not make any findings. ATSB Chief Commissioner Angus Mitchell says further investigations are needed to understand the significance of staff resourcing pressures within Sydney Tower.
4: Specifically, the practice of combining operational roles, the routine reliance on overtime to fill shifts, and training or supervision activities being conducted alongside operational duties. I will stress that we have not determined whether staffing resources directly contributed to any occurrence.
1: Researchers say honeybee silk could be used to make wound dressings. Laura Devoy has more.
5: Honeybee silk is a naturally occurring protein material but can be manufactured in a lab, which allows researchers to modify the protein sequence and potentially introduce new features into the materials. The CSIRO and Adelaide University found the film gradually broke down in the wound rather than remaining as a permanent material, which could potentially reduce the need to remove a dressing and disturb delicate new tissue. Researchers have been awarded a Medical Research Future Fund grant to develop and test several smart dressings, which might help prevent infections in chronic wounds. An estimated 450,000 Australians suffer from chronic wounds each year.
1: Turning to sport, in swimming, Ed Somerville has broken the 200-metre freestyle world record at the Australian Short Course Championships in Sydney. Ben Armbruster became the first Aussie to go under 22 seconds in the men's 50-metre butterfly, while Josh Collette set a national record in the men's 100-metre breaststroke. Lanny Pallister and Sam Short also booked themselves tickets to the World Championships in Beijing. And in the AFL, Nick Martin has re-signed with Essendon until the end of 2031.
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0: And welcome to the Talking Newspaper. Today, Wednesday, the 30th of September, 2026. Harry and Donald in the studio to read to you from the Central Western Daily and the Western Advocate. But first, the weather for the Central Tablelands. Today, a sunny day, winds northwesterly 15 to 25 kilometres per hour, becoming lighter in the evening. The UV index is very high. Currently in orange, it's just over 17 degrees, and they're expecting a top of 20. And tomorrow in orange, on Thursday, it's going to be 9 to 22 degrees. And now we'll get the Bathurst temperature. Nearly 21 degrees and expecting a top of 23. Mostly sunny day, light winds. And tomorrow in Bathurst, mostly sunny, 5 to 25 degrees.
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0: 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Harry is going to start off by reading from the Central Western Daily.
3: The first story from the Central Western Daily is titled "A Large Bang and a Loud Explosion," and an accompanying picture of police and firefighters out in an open field with the tractor right in the middle. The failure of adhesive bond was ultimately behind a fatal gyroplane crash at Orange Airport that killed 2 people in 2018. Findings from the inquest into Richard, Kim, Kaski and Michael Walden's death on October 31st, 2018 were handed down on Friday, September 25th, 2026 by Deputy State Coroner Derek Lee. The inquest, which ran from September 7th to 10, heard how statements from those near the scene said witnesses were alerted to the crash after hearing various noises described as a pop sound like a car tire bursting. Others reported hearing a large bang, a moment of silence, and then a loud explosion. On Friday, Deputy State Coroner Lee found the failure of the balance rod adhesive bond resulted in rod ejection, a rotor blade imbalance, and excessive loading causing structural failure and loss of aircraft control. Deputy State Coroner Lee delivered extracts from his findings looking at the issues which the inquest examined and any recommendations made. He began by saying a few words about the victims, Mr. Kaski and Mr. Walden. Mr. Kaski was born in 1954 and grew up in the Condobolin region. He began farming as an adult and later developed an interest in flying. He had a sense of adventure and had grand plans of flying around Australia in his gyroplane. Mr. Walden was a plumber by trade, creative and hardworking, with a natural athleticism about him. He enjoyed the outdoors, being active and taking part in many sports. Whatever sport he took up, he was good at. and he had a great sense of humour. He was a joker, loved a good prank, and never took life too seriously. The inquest looked at the central issue, ultimately caught the cause of the aviation accident on October 31st, 2018. Beyond this, there were a number of sub-issues. The first, Deputy State Coroner Lee said, was whether a balance rod was ejected from one of the rotor blades in flight and whether that was the event which overloaded the mast joiner plates. He said Professor Scott considered the discovery of a steel balance rod on August 24th, 2020 to be a key piece of evidence, saying the professor gave evidence the balance rod was originally inside one of the G014 rotor blades and was ejected mid-flight. Professor Scott said the balance rod was ejected because its bond with a polyurethane core which surrounded it failed. The end cap on the rotor blade was insufficient to restrain the balance rod and the centrifugal forces which were applied to operation. Deputy State Coroner Lee said the opinions expressed by Professor Scott were unchallenged, and it was indicated during the course of the inquest that all parties accepted the opinions expressed by Professor Scott regarding the ejection of the steel rod from the rotor blades of G014. He said the available evidence given at the inquest established that while the G014 was performing the circuit on October 31st, 2018, a balance rod in one of its rotor blades was ejected due to the centrifugal forces being applied at the time. The ejection of the rod was as a result of the failure of the adhesive bond between the rod and the polyurethane core which surrounded it. Without any fail-safe mechanism, the end cap of the rotor blade was insufficient to prevent the ejection of the rod. The ejection led to imbalance and severe vibrations with excessive loading transmitted to mast joiner plates. Subsequently, the structural integrity of the mast rotor system was overloaded, causing separation from the airframe in flight. If the rod was ejected, was this attributable to the design of the retention system or the manufacture of the rotor blade or both? Deputy State Coroner Lee said the expert evidence established that the ejection of the balance rod embedded in one of the rotor blades of the G014 is attributable to inadequacies within the original design. The design was inadequate because the balance rod was embedded with insufficient structural redundancy and there was no fail-safe mechanism to prevent the rod from being ejected if the adhesive bond between the rod and the polyurethane core failed. He said it is evidence that the rotor blade end cap was insufficient in preventing the ejection of the balance rod. The design also did not permit any non-destructive testing to be performed to verify the integrity of the adhesive bond and whether any rod movement was evident. The inquest heard deficiencies in the manufacturing process could have also adversely affected the adhesive bond. Subheading, who was responsible for design? The circumstances in which the design was provided by TAG Aviation founder Neil Sheather to Glenn Oldfield, Director of Composite Components, and the changes made to the original design and responsibility for the design and changes is largely unclear. Deputy State Coroner Lee said at best the evidence established the design and manufacture process of the rotor blades consisted of frequent trial and error with direct contribution from both parties. He said it is not possible to reconcile the differences in their evidence or to reach a reliable conclusion as to the degree to which one or the other have responsibility for the eventual design. Indeed, he said the resolution of these matters falls beyond the scope of coronial jurisdiction as it is attended to by issues of potential liability in the context of intricacy and complexity involving the commercial relationship between TAG Aviation and Composite Components. These are matters for the civil, not coronial jurisdiction to potentially seek to resolve, he said. It should also be noted issues raised by Mr. Sheather regarding apparent workmanship quality at Composite Components was not the subject of any further evidence at the inquest, also beyond the scope of coronial jurisdiction. Deputy State Coroner Lee then looked at the part played by the failure to carry out the mandatory 25-hour rotor balance check and the continued operation of the craft with the reported stick shake and the fact that the aircraft was flown purportedly after an indication it should not be. He said there is no persuasive and reliable evidence that Mr. Caskey and Mr. Walden were instructed not to fly the G014 until a rotor balancing check had been performed, that the G014 was exhibiting any excessive stick shake prior to the crash, or that any rotor balancing check might have identified any issue with the balance rod adhesive bond. He said Mr. Sheather gave conflicting evidence about what he communicated to Mr. Caskey and Mr. Walden regarding whether to continue to fly the G014 or before any balance check was performed. In an email some 5 months after the crash, he suggests any communication from him was limited to advice on the G014 should not be flown rather than definitive instruction to not fly. Second, Deputy State Coroner Lee said the evidence establishes determining any excessive stick shake present in the aircraft is a subjective matter, as Mr. Caskey was a relatively inexperienced pilot and it is not possible to determine whether the stick shake he observed was excess and indicative of an underlying issue with the integrity of the rotor blades. Even if a balance check had been performed prior to the crash, it is unlikely any movement of the balance rod

0: said the availability of logbook entries, flight data recording, and examination or re-examination of the parts of the G014 wreckage would have been helpful in determining the cause of the crash. However, none of the matters are essential to the opinions expressed by Professor Scott or to any conclusion that can be reached regarding the cause of the crash. He said sufficient consideration was given to this issue by drawing upon other available evidence. Therefore, the absence of this evidence does not detract from the conclusion that the cause of the crash was the failure of the balance rod adhesive bond, resulting in rod ejection, rotor blade imbalance, and excessive loading structural failure and loss of aircraft control. Meanwhile, ASRA, the Australian Sport Rotorcraft Association, is capable of issuing safety directives. It is not responsible for certifying the airworthiness of the craft. Deputy State Coroner Lee said he has noted in the findings of the contents of a letter sent by ASRA, including the safety directive SD2020.01, to permanently prohibit rotor blades fitted to TAG Aviation Titanium Explorer gyroplanes from flight, and a directive for the removal from and identification of steel rod rotors with serial numbers 20 through 90, with serial numbers manufactured by Composite Components. That steel rod rotors with serial numbers 20 to 90, inclusive, located in Australia, are to be immediately removed from the aircraft and permanently identified with 3 8-inch red X's on each upper and lower surface. The blade's serial number also to be permanently painted in red 8-inch numerals on the upper and lower surface of each blade and marked "Do Not Fly" using a permanent marker. ASRA is to contact the owners to verify the process has been completed and to record image verification on the ASRA database. Richard Caskey died on October 31st, 2018 at Spring Hill from multiple injuries caused when he was piloting a plane which experienced a critical failure in the adhesive bond of a balance rod hidden within the gyroplane's rotor blades. The failure of the bond caused the balance rods to be ejected by centrifugal forces, which led to the imbalance of one rotor blade and the rotor assembly, resulting in the excessive loading of joiner plates on the folding mast and eventual separation of the mast upper section and rotor blades from the airframe. All lift and controllability of the gyroplane was lost, causing its uncontrolled descent and impact with terrain. In relation to Michael Walden, he died on October 31st, 2018 at Spring Hill from multiple injuries. He was the instructor on the gyroplane being flown by a student pilot during a training exercise when there was a critical failure in the adhesive bond of a balance rod within the gyroplane's rotor blades. The failure of the bond caused the balance rods to be ejected by centrifugal forces and led to the imbalance of one rotor blade and the rotor assembly, resulting in the excessive loading of joiner plates on the folding mast and eventual separation of the mast upper section and rotor blades from the airframe. All lift and controllability of the gyroplane was lost, causing its uncontrolled descent and impact with terrain. And that was a large bang and a loud explosion on the Central Western Daily.
1: Thank you. I've got a story from the Western Advocate by Elise Gunning, and it's called Wellness, Wine and Wood-Fired Pizza. What else is in store for Boxgrove? A pool, pickleball court, a fire pit, and more among the features planned for Boxgrove Bathurst's new wellness space, which is set to open in October. The project has been in development for several months at the wedding venue and accommodation offering, with the goal to make Boxgrove a premier destination in Bathurst. According to Boxgrove owner Kayla Fry, the wellness space will be set over two levels. Essentially, up the top level will be the pool, hangout area, and then you'll go down the stairs to the wellness area, she said. So we've put in a pickleball court, and there'll be more communal fire

0: be a more communal fire pit area, and we have a beautiful traditional sauna, and we'll have a wood-fired hot tub and a cold plunge. The goal for the area is to add an exciting new space for guests at Boxgrove's luxury accommodation and also for those booking weddings in the barn. Obviously, to go alongside our events and weddings, the space would be perfect as like a bit of recovery or pre-wedding event, Mrs. Fry said. A lot of our guests come and stay and they don't leave the place, which blows my mind sometimes, but it's amazing. So we're trying to provide more things to keep them busy while they're here so they can go for walks on the farm or just enjoy the space. As well as this, the hope is that Boxgrove can start hosting wellness retreats, making use of the fresh country air and vast views of the landscape. And for those just looking to spend a day at the Duramana Road property, there'll be plenty of packages available. We're going to have packages where you can do like a day hire of a studio in the space between check-out and check-in. You can come for hens parties, girls trips, corporate stuff like team building, Mrs. Fry said. And it can all be done with a clear conscience. Just like REST, the wellness space will be run entirely off-grid. It's really exciting because everything down here is still going to be off-grid, Mrs. Fry said. We've got heaps of water tanks, got the solar, and we've done a bit of an upgrade to it so it can handle the wellness space. This is just the beginning of Boxgrove's plans to expand the business. With the property's vineyard coming to season, Boxgrove will have its own Riesling, Shiraz and Sangiovese wine varieties. The large shed in the property will then be transformed into the cellar door. And that's not all. We've got an old truck up here, so I'm putting a big pizza oven on the back of it so we can do some gnaw events and stuff down at the barn, Mrs. Fry said. Then I've got a little tuk-tuk that I'm importing from China, and there'll be a coffee cart and cocktail cart. They're all obviously all movable, so we can cater up to the barn or down here in the wellness space. Mrs. Fry said she hopes the next phase of the plan for Boxgrove will come to fruition in early 2027. Once these plans are realised, the business will be looking at the next way to diversify. Mrs. Fry said the long-term plan for the venue is to solidify Boxgrove on the map as a leading location in the dining space. Our long-term plan would be to open a farm-to-table restaurant here, but really what we would love to in the future, but that's like 5-10 years down the line because there isn't really anything like it out here, she said. So once we get the cellar door cracking, we want to put in it like a massive veggie garden and sell produce and try and take over the food side of things. Overall, the goal is for the business to become a full country resort. We're trying to create like a little farm oasis, Mrs. Fry said. In their 10 years since opening, Mrs. Fry said they are well on their way. What started as a luxury wedding view has become much more and now boasts an impressive array of services, hair and beauty, unique cottage stays, rest accommodation and now the wellness space. To celebrate how far Boxgrove has come since opening on September 25, 2026, Mrs. Fry said an anniversary will be held in the coming months. So that was from the Western Advocate and was headed Wellness, Wine and Wood-Fired Pizza, What Else Is in Store for Boxgrove by Elise Gunning. Back to Harry.
1: This is from page 5 of the Central Western Daily with the headline Plea for Better Breast Cancer Services, written by Amy Rees, with a picture provided by Amy Rees of Central West resident Michelle Curry sharing her story in honour of Breast Cancer Awareness Month. They suspected a life-threatening disease, but the process of scans, biopsies and surgeries took months. She had private health insurance, but was still stung by massive medical bills. Her mammogram was clear, but she still had breast cancer. Central West resident Michelle Curry has no family history of breast cancer. She has had no symptoms or obvious signs and had only just turned 40. In Australia, free breast screening is not available to women under 40. Further, the age group recommended and encouraged to have consistent mammograms is 50 to 74 years old. But cancer doesn't discriminate. And after her experience, Miss Curry would love to see women under 40 able to receive free mammograms and also ultrasounds, as it was the ultrasounds that picked up her cancer after the breast screens missed it twice. The only reason Miss Curry booked in for a mammogram was because her cousin is very proactive in encouraging people to get checked. So once the mum of two turned 40, she went in, got her mammogram, and nothing was picked up. The next day, she ended up with serious bruising on her breast as a result of the mammogram. So she went to her doctor and was sent to get an ultrasound. It was this ultrasound that picked up a lump in her breast, an ultrasound that she almost didn't go through with due to the financial cost and the difficulty in getting the appointment, which ended up being a 5-week wait. The next step was a biopsy, which Miss Curry then had to wait almost a month for and only secured that appointment due to a cancellation. Then came the news she was dreading. I went to my GP and he looked really sad and I said, "Are you okay?" And he said, "I'm okay, but you're not okay," Miss Curry said. I remember just being shocked. I said to the specialist, "You can take my boobs, you can take my hair, I just want to be able to be there for my girls." Miss Curry was officially diagnosed with estrogen-positive breast cancer, requiring surgery to remove it. Having health insurance meant she was able to secure an appointment at the private hospital in a shorter time frame than if she went through the public system. Having surgery at the public hospital would have meant about a 5-month wait. "Once you have cancer, you just want to get rid of it," she said. "Why don't we have better services out here? The financial cost is crazy and the waiting times." Miss Curry said her diagnosis in 2025 encouraged many of her friends to get checked, with three subsequently being diagnosed with breast cancer. One was only 30 years old. If that friend had waited until she was eligible for the free mammogram, she would have been living with cancer for at least 10 years. It needs to be pushed for women younger than 40 to get checked and also have a mammogram and have an ultrasound, Miss Curry said. In honour of Breast Cancer Awareness Month, which kicks off on October 1st, Miss Curry also wants to thank her medical staff. And that is the headline, "Plea for Better Breast Cancer Services" by Amy Rees.
0: Thank you, Harry. I've got a story from the Western Advocate by Orlando Rooming. The email said, "Lisa, you might want to sit down for this." Instead of sitting down, Orange author Lisa Ronald immediately stood up while she read the email on her phone. It was news she had never expected to hear. Former Canadian Prime Minister Justin Trudeau was starting a production company with his chief of staff, Katie Telford, and turning Miss Ronald's book, Power Moves, into a television series was going to be one of the first projects. Within a couple of days, they wanted to video chat. They sent through some times for the chat, which were roughly 5 p.m. in Canada and 7 a.m. in Australia. My husband was like, "Oh, I don't think it's going to work for us with the kids." And I was like, "Dude, we will prioritise Justin's timetable over ours." I made him take the kids out for breakfast. I was like, "You cannot even be in the house, like when I have this conversation. We cannot have background screaming while this goes on," Miss Ronald said. Miss Telford had discovered Power Moves, Miss Ronald's second novel, at a bookshop at Brisbane Airport. In the romantic comedy, ambitious political advisor Millsy Hatton is focused on getting her boss re-elected until persistent journalist Archie Cohen threatens to derail both her campaign strategy and carefully controlled life. "I'm so lucky to be in the position I'm in because some people pin their hopes on this and try really, really hard. I just happen to be so lucky that they found my work. Life was good before. This is just an excellent surprise," Miss Ronald said. Hope and Hard Work, Mr. Trudeau's production company, was announced in September. It aims to tell stories across film, television, audio and live experiences. The company's vision is to invest in exceptional creators and stories that bring more hope, humanity and possibility into the world. At a time when the world can feel increasingly divided, we believe in the power of great storytelling to bring people closer. In Building Hope and Hard Work, we're finding stories that evoke empathy and understanding that can reach audiences in transformative ways, stories that transcend our own beliefs and help us see the world through someone else's eyes and remind us of what we share, the co-founders said. And there's a photograph of Orange Order author Lisa Ronald. When she met Miss Telford and Mr. Trudeau on video, Miss Ronald was impressed. "I was just blown away by how lovely they were and how easy they were to talk to. You know those people that you can just instantly click with? I felt it was like that, even though we were like on opposite sides of the world. I feel so grateful that they came across my book," she said. Miss Ronald said turning the book into a series would be a very long process, but she's already indicated she'd like to be as involved as possible. She jokes her mum is already working out how she could be an extra in the series. While her husband and siblings are all excited by the news, Miss Ronald said her children are slightly less excited. When she first explained to her son that she was working with the former Canadian Prime Minister, his response was, "Oh, so he's not the Prime Minister anymore." Even as an author, Miss Ronald said her life hasn't changed much in the past 3 years. "I've spent a little more time on my laptop and watch a little bit less TV. I'm so grateful because there's nothing I love more. I love writing so much and I feel so grateful that I keep getting offered contracts," she said. "It's all pretty surreal. I just keep living my normal life, but I know that I got to catch up with Justin Trudeau the other day. It's pretty random." Miss Ronald's third novel, Match Fit, which she describes as a rugby rom-com and the perfect summer read, will be out on December 1. And that story was headed, "How a Central West Author Landed a Global TV Deal with a World Leader," and was by Orlando Rooming. It's back to the Central Western Daily. Sorry, we'll have a sponsor messages first.
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0: 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And Harry's now going to read another story from the Central Western Daily.
1: Yes, this story from the Central Western Daily on page 7 is the heading OpenAI apologizes for Medicare hacking, creates task force by Lucinda Garbutt Young. An artificial intelligence giant whose agent went rogue and hacked an Australian government website has publicly apologised and committed to setting up a task force in an attempt to control its technology. An OpenAI agent breached a Medicare statistics portal during a training exercise in June, but the company did not inform the government until early September. The US company will set up an Australian-based task force using domestic expertise to try and ward off the autonomous strength of AI. The government has established its own rapid response task force to investigate the breach and has begun moving sensitive Medicare data to new platforms. It is also expected to introduce mandatory reporting procedures for rogue AI agents, which would involve relevant government departments and the Australian Signals Directorate. When OpenAI finally informed the government about the breach, it did so via a generic email to a Services Australia account that was not monitored 24 hours. "We should have handled our response better," a statement from OpenAI announcing the task force said yesterday. "We are sorry and working to do better in the future." The company had been constructive and open, Prime Minister Anthony Albanese said. But balancing the dangers of AI was a global problem. "We see this as an opportunity, but we want to seize the benefit whilst mitigating the risk," he said to in Adelaide yesterday. The breach has raised serious concerns about the ability of AI agents to act on their own to compromise data. The government will pursue criminal charges if possible. However, it is yet to determine who is legally responsible for the breach. OpenAI will fund government work-through credits from a $1 billion fund, which subsidiaries work on essential services protection and has so far mainly been used in the US. The company's chief strategy officer, Jason Kwon, will appear at a government committee on AI in October. And that is the story. OpenAI apologises for Medicare hacking, creates task force.
0: Thanks, Harry. Just finding the story from the Western Advocate by Riley Krause. Second chance to prosecute alleged DV offender after claims he would make ex-partner's life hell. A second chance to prosecute an alleged DV offender has been granted after a judge initially dismissed all charges. On October 4, 2023, a court of law made an apprehended violence order against a man to protect a woman with whom he had until recently been in a long-term relationship with. Following a variation to the ADVO a year later, it was ruled that the restraining order would remain in force until October 3, 2025. Among other things, this meant the man must not stalk, harass or intimidate his ex-partner. But between August 31 and September 13, he called his former partner 61 times. This included three separate days when 10 or more calls were made. It was later alleged in court that during the same two-week period, he also sent his ex flowers, deposited $5 into her bank account with a message saying, "Sorry, can you call me?" and called at least one of her friends in an attempt to get in touch with his former partner. Then on September 13, the woman was picked up by the man from Orange and they proceeded to spend a few days together. But on December 18, the pair had an argument. It was alleged that he became aggressive, shouted in her face and said, "I'm trying to make your life hell." After driving her back to Orange, the pair were stopped by police due to an unrelated traffic offence. While at Orange Police Station, they were both interviewed, including in relation to the man's conduct, which became the subject of future charges related to breaching the ADVO. It was stated in court documents that when he was interviewed by police, he said the numerous phone calls and attempts to contact his ex was because he believed she was at risk and that he was concerned about her well-being. Following the series of events, he was charged with one count of stalk or intimidate, along with a charge relating to breaching the ADVO. However, a judge dismissed both charges during a hearing in Orange Local Court on November 17. The judge determined the man did not realise at the time that what he was doing was a contravention of the ADVO and in essence his actions did not amount to harassing. But during a Supreme Court hearing on September 11, 2026, the Director of Public Prosecutions argued that breaching the ADVO and carrying out harassing behaviour were one in the same. The DPP sought for an appeal of the charge related to breaching the ADVO he allowed, to which the Supreme Court judge granted. "Harassment is not trivial behaviour," the Supreme Court judge stated. He was fully aware the ADVO was in place, no doubt, when speaking with police. As to whether or not he knew what he was doing was a contravention of the orders, made in some degree, is questionable and arguable, as no whether or not he knew what he was doing was an offence. The DPP did not seek to appeal the dismissal of the stalk intimidation charge. The matter will now be dealt with at local Orange Court. back to the Central Western Daily.
1: This is from page 7 of the Central Western Daily with the title, Mango Growers Fear Fruit Will Be Left to Rot Under Visa Changes. And the story is written by Lloyd Jones. Growers in Australia's mango heartlands are warning the fruits of their labour are at risk if federal changes to working holiday visas go ahead. The Northern Territory government says the changes will mean the top-end mango harvest will be short of 1,000 workers with 70% of the crop left to rot on the trees. Growers, meanwhile, warn that fruit left on the trees would mean fewer mangoes making it to market, leading to higher prices for consumers. Young backpackers are an essential labour force for Australian mango growers. Home Affairs Minister Tony Burke has announced changes to the Working Holidaymaker Visa Program, reducing the cap on second-year visas from 57,000 to 45,000 and cutting third-year visas from 31,000 to 5,000. Backpackers will have to enter a ballot for the chance to remain in Australia for more than a year, meaning there will be about 38,000 fewer second- and third-year backpackers than in 2026. Mangoes are commercially grown in the top-end Queensland, Western Australia and northern New South Wales, with the Northern Territory providing about 50% of the total crop, with harvest season running from September to December. Trevor Dunmore, CEO of Australian Managers, said the visa changes were a major concern for those who needed pickers and packers in the harvest season. There are huge benefits to the industry having a readily available workforce, Mr. Dunmore said. We're really concerned that growers will not be able to pick the fruit and there will be less fruit available for Australian consumers and those consumers around the world who love Australian mangoes. It was still uncertain what impact the changes would have on this year's harvest, but 2027 was of great concern, Mr. Dunmore said. The way the federal government had handled the migration debate was flawed, he said, when backpacker fruit pickers did not intend to stay in Australia. Northern Territory Agriculture Minister Gerard Malley said the top end faced nearly 1,000 workers short for the mango harvest, leaving close to a million trays unpicked. It would cripple the $128 million industry, which needed about 3,500 workers during harvest, he said in a statement. Around 70% of the harvest would be left to rot, costing up to $27 million. This isn't just a number on a spreadsheet. It's fruit left rotting on trees, income lost by growers, fewer jobs in regional communities, and less economic activity flowing through the territory, Mr. Maley said. Northern Territory opposition leader Selena Uibo called on her federal Labor colleagues to give the territory a carve-out. The federal Labor government will show a complete lack of regard for the Northern Territory if they do not give us a carve-out, she said. And that is, mango growers fear fruit will be left to rot under visa changes.
0: Thank you. I've got a story from the Western Advocate. If I can just get my screen up here. Staff reporters, van weighed down by boxes drew police attention as it made a morning trip west. A passenger van was so weighted down by boxes it was sagging at the rear and bouncing along the road as it drove through Kelso, according to police. Having pulled the van over, police say they found 2,000 vapes, e-cigarettes of varying brands inside. Mohammed Kalim, 34, of Main Street, Lithgow, was in Bathurst local court on Thursday, September 24, to be sentenced for goods suspected stolen or in or on premises. On his plea of guilty at that charge, two other charges were withdrawn. Police documents before the court said Kalim was the driver and sole occupant of a Toyota Estima passenger van as it travelled west along Sydney Road, Kelso, at about 7:50 a.m. on October 24 last year. Police said they saw a large number of mixed cardboard boxes in the rear of the vehicle with significant weight, causing the Estima's rear to sag and bounce along the road. The van was pulled over, and Kaleem initially said he was travelling to Parks to collect some cricket gear belonging to a friend, according to the police documents. When asked about the boxes, he then said he was taking them to a friend in Parks, but didn't know what was in them and where his friend lived. He said his friend asked him to pick the car up in Lithgow and drive the boxes to Parks. Police said further observations were made, which raised their suspicions, and Kaleem was told that he and the vehicle would be searched for illicit tobacco products. A search of Kaleem located no items of interest. A search of the vehicle located 2,000 vapes, e-cigarettes of varying brands in 10 boxes, according to the police documents. Kaleem was arrested and taken to Bathurst Police Station. He participated in an electronically recorded interview, however, exercised his right to silence in regards to any questioning, saying, "I'd like to stay silent." Solicitor Mr. Sheldon said his client had been in Australia since 2024, having arrived on a visitor visa to his sister and brother-in-law in Melbourne. His wife and two children joined him in January this year, and he's now on a bridging visa and hoping to obtain permanent residence, Mr. Sheldon said. In terms of offence before the court, Mr. Sheldon said his client was a delivering man. He said his client should not have delivered it and should have realised his actions were foolhardy, but said his client was not formally known to the court and had been on bail since his arrest with no breaches. Mr. Sheldon asked the court to consider a conditional release order used to deal with a first time and less serious offences where the offender is unlikely to present a risk to the community without conviction. Police prosecutor Sergeant Cooper, though, said a conviction was warranted for special deterrence and, more importantly, general deterrence. These matters have been common of late in the community, she said, and though the prosecutor's information was that courier and delivery drivers were receiving minimal payment for their part, it was still important to stop individuals with seemingly no criminal history from committing these offences. Judge Gemma Slacksmith noted Kaleem had no criminal record and she should take into account with respect to his prospects of rehabilitation. "This offence is a significant problem, particularly out in country regions," Ms. Slacksmith said, as she told the court that she was of the view that it does warrant a conviction. Ms. Slacksmith convicted Kaleem, imposed a conditional release order for 9 months, taking into account a 5% discount on his sentence for a plea of guilty on the day of hearing.
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0: Welcome back to the Talking Newspaper. It's Donald and Harry. Harry's now going to read another story from the Central Western Daily.
1: Fix the mic. This is from page 8 of the Central Western Daily, titled AI May Expose Existential Risks to Humanity, and a picture provided of a laptop with the subheading Anthropic's IPO emphasized AI's transformative potential and the irreversible harm it could cause. Anthropic plans to caution potential investors in its IPO that advanced AI could pose catastrophic or existential risks to humanity, an extraordinary warning by a company seeking to profit from the same technology. The company's IPO prospectus, reviewed by Reuters, highlights risks associated with its AI models, which it said could exhibit self preserving behaviours, including attempts to resist shutdown, to conceal or manipulate information and behaviour resembling blackmail. Our development could of highly advanced models, platforms and applications and expansion of use cases could further increase the risk that our models cause harm, Anthropic said in the filing. While public companies routinely outline product risks to investors, few, if any, have issued warnings suggesting their technology could cause potential human extinction. Anthropic emphasized both the transformative potential of AI on par with industrialization and electricity and the irreversible harm it could cause if mishandled. Anthropic and other AI developers, including OpenAI, have faced scrutiny after incidents where experimental systems defied constraints, including a report of an OpenAI model breaching Australia's health system database. Anthropic safety researcher Evan Hubinger estimated a greater than 10% probability that AI could kill humans within the next decade, echoing a statement by a former colleague, Jacob Coxon. The company, which has positioned itself as a safety-first AI lab, devoted roughly 80 pages of the 261-page main body of its prospectus to laying out the risk factors, nearly twice the 48 pages it uses to describe its business. Potential model awareness of our evaluation efforts creates a significant limitation on our safety, on our ability to assess model safety, Anthropic said in the prospectus, adding that models sometimes develop unexpected capabilities during training that may not be discovered until they have been deployed and have resulted in significant safety incidents. AI researchers have also warned that as models grow more capable, they increasingly recognise when they are being watched and adjust their behaviour accordingly, which makes it harder to monitor model behaviour. Anthropic declined to comment in a response to a request for comment. Despite emphasising AI safety, Anthropic said returns on its safety investments are unclear. It did not disclose in the filing how much the company was spending on such research. Earlier this month, Anthropic said about 6% of the computing power it used for AI research went to safety work in a sample week in July. And that is the story, AI may pose existential risks to humanity.
0: Thank you. Finally, I've got a story from the Western Advocate. Violent Great Western Highway confrontation. Court hears details as 21-year-old appeals sentence, and it was by staff reporters. Bricks, rocks and poles were thrown during a confrontation between two groups on the Great Western Highway on the outskirts of Lithgow just after Christmas, police say. Frankly, the last thing I would ever want to do is to be a police officer in that period of the year, the Bathurst District Court judge said as she heard an appeal for a reduced sentence for a 21-year-old who was one of those involved in the affray. Danielle Peter Reinfleisch, 21, of Kamara Crescent, Bowen Fells, was in Bathurst District Court from custody on Friday, September 18, 2026, to appeal the sentence given to her in Lithgow Local Court in May 2026 for stalk, intimidate, intend, fear physical, etc., harm, affray and hinder or resist a police officer in the execution of their duty. Police documents for the court said Rindfleisch, a co-accused with whom she was in a relationship and a few other people, were in the front yard of a house on the Great Western Highway at Bowen Fells at about 10 p.m. on Sunday, December 28, 2025, when a group of people approached the nature strip of the front fence. Both groups began yelling abuse and throwing objects, including bricks, rocks, poles and sticks at each other. Reinfleisch and the co-accused left the yard and went out on the nature strip, while the other group began retreating to the nature strip in front of a different house. The co-accused had a hammer in his right hand and two large kitchen knives in his left hand. Both groups continued throwing objects at each other. During most of the affray, Rindfleisch and the co-accused remained on the nature strip in front of the first house and the other group on the nature strip in front of the other house. After approximately 2 minutes of throwing objects at each other, Rindfleisch, the co-accused and the rest of the group retreated through the KFC car park. The other group of people followed for a short distance before returning to the other house. Police said they received numerous calls, including from Rindfleisch, who had retreated to a Lander Street house. Police attended, spoke with Rindfleisch and said they saw she had injuries, including a laceration to her head, which she said was from a brick being thrown, and bruising swelling on her abdomen and left wrist. She was taken to Lithgow Hospital for treatment and the co-accused attended with her. Police said they obtained a number of video recordings of the incident, including mobile phone footage and CCTV, and went to Lithgow Hospital, where Rindfleisch was lying on a hospital bed and the co-accused was in a chair next to her. The co-accused was placed under arrest and said he would not be coming with police. Police said they grabbed hold of the co-accused. However, Rindfleisch, who had stood up out of bed, moved her body in a position that kept herself between the police and the co-accused. The co-accused tried pulling away from the grip police had on him and tried biting the hands of police as they attempted to restrain or control his hands. He was taken to the ground. Police said Rindfleisch was standing over the top of police and the co-accused screaming at police to let him go. Hospital security attempted to restrain Rindfleisch. However, for the entire couple of minutes it took police to handcuff the co-accused, they said Rindfleisch was attempting to resist their efforts and remain in the immediate personal space of police. Police said they placed Rindfleisch under arrest and handcuffed her. They said it was their intention to discontinue her arrest once she calmed down so she could be further treated by hospital staff. However, she made it clear she would refuse any further treatment and so signed a discharge form against medical advice. Separate police documents before the court for the stalk-intimidate offence said Rindfleisch sent a series of text messages on July 31, 2025 that included, "I've got someone to smash up your car, you filthy mutt." Solicitor Klaus Bausch asked the court to consider his client's youth, her immaturity, which he said was a significant contributing factor to her offending. And I think that's time of it all. Thank you, Harry, for coming in today and helping out with the Talking Newspaper.

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1: Hello, I'm Lewis Donaldson. David Shoebridge is the new leader of the Greens after Larissa Waters stepped down due to ill health. The former barrister and New South Wales state member has been selected to lead the party after just 4 years in federal politics. Meantime, deputy leadership has landed with Steph Hodgins-May. Speaking today, Senator Shoebridge praised Ms Waters' leadership and welcomed the opportunity.
2: We are not here to make the Labor Party any better. The Greens are here to replace them. We present this fresh, new, strong face to build on the amazing work of Larissa and the team, but to make that connection between people's material lives, the struggles, the stresses they've had, and the failure of politics to meet the moment. And we know what it takes. It takes building a mass movement across the country.
1: Meantime, the party has a primary vote of about 12% in most opinion polls and holds the balance of power in the upper house. They voted for the new leadership team during a two-day policy meeting in Sydney. Gaming platform Roblox has agreed to do more to protect Australian children from grooming and sexual exploitation. Laura Devoy reports.
3: The online safety regulator has accepted a court-enforceable undertaking from Roblox following concerns it was not meeting its obligations under the Online Safety Act. eSafety says Roblox allegedly failed to have sufficient measures in place to prevent contact between adults and children under 16. While Roblox says it believed it was meeting its obligations, the platform has committed to implementing a range of measures, including preventing adults from contacting unknown children without parental consent and strengthening the settings of children's accounts so they are private by default. Roblox will have 3 months to implement the changes.
1: The total number of dwelling approvals in Australia fell 6.1% in August to 16,953. That's according to seasonally adjusted data out today from the Bureau of Statistics. Meantime, approvals for private dwellings excluding houses fell by 21.1% last month after rising 0.8% in July, while private sector houses were up 3.7% following a 1.9% drop the month before. The Civil Aviation Safety Authority says preliminary reports into recent incidents at Sydney Airport support its view there are no immediate safety risks. The Australian Transport Safety Bureau says staff resourcing has emerged as a recurring area of inquiry, but further investigations were needed. The reports released this morning outline the sequence of events and contain contextual information, but do not make any findings. In a statement, the authority says if safety action was needed, it would be taken. A consortium is the Queensland Government's preferred builder of Brisbane's new stadium. Bessex Wattpac, John Holland, has progressed to the final stage of contract negotiations but are yet to be formally appointed. A 63,000-seat stadium is said to be built in Victoria Park in time to host the Olympic and Paralympic Games in 2032. Both companies have been involved in several stadium builds and renovations in Australia. Turning to sport, in cricket, Sophie Molyneux has been named to lead Australia against Bangladesh and New Zealand despite a hip injury. Selectors say her involvement in the matches will be assessed over the coming days. Bowler Lucy Hamilton has been ruled out of the Bangladesh games with a quad strain, but it's hoped she'll return to face the Kiwis. Australia will face Bangladesh in the first of 3 one-day internationals on Friday week.
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0: have one now from Alan Caswell. It's Hard Times and Struggle.
1: Hard times and struggle made me who I am. Heartache and trouble, but you do the best you can. I got a job in the circus back in 1963. I had a thing for the bareback rider, yeah, and she had a thing for me. She had Paris tattooed on her back and China on her chest. She took me halfway around the world, but I liked Africa the best. One night after showtime, we passed the bottle around, playing Texas Hold'em with the strong man and the clown. Things were getting nervous as the bets were piling up. I knew that she was cheating.

0: 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She shot him with the pistol I'd had hidden in my coat. Then the strong man up and grabbed me, and he said I was to blame. Guess I'll always be a sucker. Strong man, and they threw my ass in jail. No goodbye or I love you or here's the money for your bail. I was alone and broken hearted from the way she'd let me down. But the county dropped the charges. No one likes a clown.
1: It started small.
2: I couldn't sleep.
3: I didn't feel like
1: me. Act early with Beyond Blue and stop small problems from becoming big ones. Before things get beyond you, there's Beyond Blue.
0: Hard times and struggle.

And coming up for you now, we have local ladies, Smith and Jones, and it's set their song Secondhand Heart. And we'll follow that with one from Michelle Walker, Homeward Call. And we'll have three in this one. We'll go with one, not the last one, will be from Luke O'Shea featuring Ashley Dallas, and it's their song Long Way Around, right here on Rick's Country Mix.

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1: And we'll have a song. We're going to have one now from Luke Coombs, Doing This, and then we'll have one from Justin Landers, How About This Weather? And How About This Weather? It's been quite warm the last couple of days in the area, so hope you're keeping hydrated out there. But let's have these two songs right here on Rick's Country Mix.

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1: And you have been tuned in to Rick's Country Mix, and I hope you enjoyed all the music from 2023 and 24 flashback show this week, and also my chats with Amber Lawrence, Casey Barnes, Chloe Swanell, and Hayley Jensen. And jump over onto all their social medias and hit that like button and stay up to date when they're hopefully getting along to your town and hopefully coming back to our town, Bathurst or Oberon. Just so they can keep doing exactly what they're doing, creating the great country music that you're hearing here on the show. But, until next Saturday, or just a reminder too, if you missed any of the show today and you'd like to hear more or part of it, you can tune in Wednesday afternoon between 1 and 2 for Rick Nash Mixdown Show, a highlights from today's show. But otherwise, I'll be back to do it all again next Saturday between 2 and 5 p.m. But we're going to take it out this week, as we do each week, with Luke Bryan's song, Time to Take My Drunk Ass Home. But I thank you very much for tuning in. Thank you for all the messages and phone calls throughout the show this week. But until then, it is bye-bye from Rick, and thank you for tuning in to Rick's Country Mix this week.

But now we're going to have one from, where are we going now? We're going to have one from Angus Gill. And this is featuring Jim Lauderdale. And it's Whittling Away. And then we'll follow that with one from Drew McAllister, Live Young, right here on Rick's Country Mix.

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1: Hello, I'm Lewis Donaldson. Australia's annual headline inflation rate has climbed to 4% as higher oil prices continue to filter through the economy. The Consumer Price Index rose 0.4% in the month of August, according to the latest from the Australian Bureau of Statistics. It comes a day after the Reserve Bank hiked interest rates to a 15-year high, 4.6%. Jim Chalmers says the conflict in the Middle East and domestic supply constraints are behind the rise.
2: And that's why, from an economic point of view, the end of the war in the Middle East can't end soon enough. Inflation is still too high in our economy. That's why it's so important that we are managing the budget in a responsible way. We're providing cost of living relief in an affordable and ongoing way. And we're also dealing with some of the long-standing economic challenges in our economy around productivity and the like.
1: The Transport Bureau says fatigue among air traffic controllers is being investigated as one of the reasons for near misses on airport runways this year. Between July and August, Sydney Airport narrowly avoided four collisions on runways. Ground staff and pilots had to act on each occasion to ensure a major collision did not occur. Based on detailed preliminary reports, staff resourcing within Sydney Tower has emerged as an area of inquiry. Meantime, Australian Transport Safety Bureau Chief Commissioner Angus Mitchell explained the purpose of the investigation.
3: Releasing this information early gives industry and the travelling public a clearer understanding of what occurred and lines of inquiry we are pursuing. In all six incidents, safety defences operated in some form. Air traffic controllers, pilots or ground crew acted to prevent more serious outcomes.
1: A rail development connected to Australia's second largest airport will be accelerated, with a date now set to lay the first tracks from Melbourne. Victorian Premier Ben Carroll stood beside Prime Minister Anthony Albanese to discuss the rail as the government spruiked cost of living measures. During the press conference, Labor also committed to stage two of the Melbourne Airport Rail Link. Mr Carroll says it will connect the Sunshine Super Hub in the city's outer west to the airport via a new Keilor East station. Meantime, Victoria's Liberal leader Jess Wilson posted on social media promising to deliver the Keilor East train station by 2031 if her party is elected.
4: For 12 years under Ben Carroll and Labor, Melbourne's northwest has been stuck in the slow lane.
5: Airport rail has been cancelled twice.
4: At least $15 billion locked to corruption on the big build.
5: And Labor is spending tens of billions on the Cheltenham to Box Hill rail line.
1: Rain is on the cards for the southeast of the country in the days ahead. The Bureau of Meteorology's David Crock has the forecast.
6: Main feature is this rain band that's going to stretch from inland WA all the way down to Tasmania. So plenty of rain and thunderstorms for large parts of South Australia in particular and Victoria tomorrow, as well as parts of Tassie and also western New South Wales. Further north and east, this ridge of high pressure is really strong, dominating and keeping the weather really fine and settled right across the east coast for most of Queensland and New South Wales.
1: And in sport, the NRL will honour retired South Sydney player Jai Arrow as part of the grand final pre-match entertainment after he was forced into retirement in May this year following an MND diagnosis. Arrow will complete a lap of the field to the song You'll Never Walk Alone. The musical tribute comes after the NRL revealed it wouldn't have a headline act on Sunday night following a reported falling out with artist Tones and I.
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3: 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He is from the Ethics Centre.
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6: Thanks for joining me for another episode of Blues, Roots and Boots, a show that aims to bring you what is new and what is not so new from those who are known and not so known from Australia and the world in the fields of blues, roots and country music. 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

haven't started the program with an older track for a while, and not because of hubris, but rather because the quality and volume of music coming out can be quite overwhelming at times, and I really do try first and foremost to bring you what the great pool of blues, roots and boots talent we have in this country is producing. We opened with Kidman Blues, which comes from the album Wynton Marsalis and Eric Clapton Play the Blues. This is from a live album at the Lincoln Jazz Center in the US. Hi, and welcome to Blues, Roots and Boots. And this week we have an interview with Nick Wolf from the Wolf Brothers, and we talk about their new single, a forthcoming album, the success of Australian Made, last year's album, and their pending appearance at Groundwater on the Gold Coast. Also this week, I have another track from Danae Restum from her just-released album, Anatomy of Heart. In addition, we have Jay Howie, Corey Legg, DK Effect, Kesha Neve, Whiskey, and Greta Zilla, who's actually coming up next. Melbournean Greta Zilla crosses Americana, alt-country, folk and roots, and has a passion for storytelling as well as being a multi-instrumentalist. She has a Bachelor of Music from Melbourne Uni, trained in opera, and as an interesting counterpart to all of that, she's also an instructor in the bagpipes. Last year, she set herself the challenge of writing collaboratively on 52 songs in 52 weeks, and this is reported to be the underpinning of her next album. In the meantime, we're going to have a listen to Trail of Taillights from Greta Zilla.

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We just heard from Aussie bluesman Jay Howie and his latest release, Another Man. He's currently doing a tour through Europe with the Jay Howie Trio, and if you like Lloyd Spiegel, Kevin Borish and Ash Cromwell, then you're going to find a lot to like in Jay Howie, whose influences from Delta Blues to Chicago and the British blues of the 60s and 70s reverberate through his music. Before our next artist won Australian Idol this year, she had been doing her raspy country soul Americana rock thing on the stages of various venues around the Snowy Mountains. The Jindabyne local is just about to embark on an East Coast tour through Victoria, New South Wales and Queensland, and has just released the track we're going to check out now. It's called Ain't Right Now and is from Kesha Nevaeh.

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1: Today I'm speaking with a member of Australia's number one country rock band. Since hitting the stage of Australia's Got Talent in 2012, this band has not looked back and at last count have earned themselves 15 golden guitars with a total of 49 nominations since releasing their first album in 2013. They've now released 7 albums, their latest being Australian Made. Nick Wolfe,

0: Welcome to Blues, Roots and Boots.
1: Thanks, mate. Thanks for having me. Nice intro there. You know, my head won't fit through the door.
0: Well, I was looking back to when we last spoke, and it was back in 2021 when Kids on Cassette was released. So I was surprised that I hadn't spoken to you for that long. And a lot's happened.
1: Up to do. Very good.
0: A lot's happened since then. Can you fill us in a bit on the ride up to now? Since Kids on Cassette.
1: Yeah. What have we done? We've put out two albums. So we did the Living the Dream album, and then we did the Australian Made album, and, you know, obviously countless shows and tours and good times in between. It's been awesome.
0: Now, you've just released Wannabe. What's the story behind that new single? And I don't know whether you'll be able to talk about this. I believe you've got a new album that you're working on.
1: Yeah, so Wannabe is the first single of what will become album number 8 for us, which is just really crazy, you know. Who would have thought we'd be making 8 albums, you know? One would have been great. So we're very stoked with that. But, you know, firstly, it's not a cover of the 1996 Spice Girls song Wannabe by the same name. It's our own thing. And, yeah, we wrote this one late last year with a friend of ours, a guy by the name of Phil Barton, who we've written a lot with over the years. Phil is an Aussie. He's lived in Nashville for the last sort of 20 years. And he's had a great deal of success as a songwriter. He's had a US number one and a whole bunch of cuts with some really big name artists. So Phil's got a bit of a Tasmanian connection. His nan and pop lived at Westbury. So he was down visiting last Christmas and said, well, mate, while you're down here, come round, we'll have a barbie. And if we write something, we write something. And we did. And it was Wannabe. And we just thought, well, this is just a good feel-good song. You know, it's not rocket science. It's not the most deep lyric we've ever done, but it feels really good. And that's how we wanted to kick off the next chapter.

0: So can you tell us anything about the direction or what you're thinking about in terms of the new album?
1: Yeah. Well, I think we really sort of Australian made the last album felt really, really good in not being, not shying away from, talking about Australian things and talking about normal things. And I think a lot of, a lot of country artists, I just think there's enough songs about trucks and beer and Friday night and Saturday night and and we've done those songs. That's part of country. That's fine, but we'll probably do those songs again. But I guess we're just looking for something a little bit more just real and where we are at in our life. And so I think we're going to be leaning into more sort of Aussie themes that are just true to us, and we're loving it. We're just liking making music we like, we're not chasing trends and doing things like that. We're just making, if it feels good to us, well, hopefully it'll feel good to other people. So I guess that's what we've always done, but even more so.
0: So no, your dogs run off with me, Mrs. Songs.
1: No, not quite. I mean, I won't rule it out, but we're sort of like, we wouldn't have written those sorts of lyrics a couple of years ago. I guess we always had a little bit of an eye out for, trying to make it in America, and we were getting a US deal was a big part of our kind of goal for a long time, and we did achieve that. We sort of got signed to a really big label in Nashville. Unfortunately, the timing was diabolical in that COVID happened right as that happened. So unfortunately, that sort of didn't we didn't get to use that as much as we could, and we couldn't really go anywhere for a couple of years, and the momentum went away and things like that. But in that time, Tom had his kids. He's got three kids now. I bought my little farm, and we're like, well, we don't really want to go to the States and start at the bottom. Now we love where we live, and we love playing Australia, and we love Australian audiences and Australian music. So as long as we can keep doing it here, we'll keep doing it.
0: Yeah. Well, that's great, Nick, because one of the things that I noticed when I'm putting together a program is how many Australian artists seduced into producing for the American market. And you can tell in the songs, they become nothing, not that there's absolutely anything wrong with Nashville, but it gets Nashvilleified or vilified.
1: It does. Yeah, it does. And, like you say, I think, Nashville's produced some of the best songs ever,
0: Sure.
1: It's amazing, amazing writers and amazing musicians, and it's on another level. But I think, always with country, it's got to be real and from the heart and be you. And I think, a lot of the stuff that comes out from Australian artists, sometimes I'd be like, oh, yeah, you're just sort of going for this vibe, and, you're singing about places you've never been, and, you just see through it a bit. And I get it. Everyone's trying to do their thing and trying to make it as big as they can, and, so that's fine. But, where we're at, we're just, I think in Wannabe we're singing about Bunnings and chicken salt and one day cricket, and that's our life. So,

0: Now, I noted in the intro that you've now picked up 15 golden guitars, and last year's album, Australian Made, earned Album of the Year. Does it strike you at times as a little surreal? I mean, in your wildest dreams, starting out in Tassie, did you imagine this?
1: No, it's not lost to me how incredible, you know, that is. Like, we literally grew up, you know, following, you know, the who would win the golden guitars at Tamworth and going to Tamworth and, you know, to sort of have 15 of those to our name and is incredible, you know. Like, we were there recently playing one of our shows and, you know, we made a little video where we went around the town and, you know, all these sort of, you know, like, we've got our faces in bronze outside the awards venue in the Galaxy of Stars. And, you know, we're now our handprints are in the Hands of Fame Park in Tamworth. And, you know, it's wild, you know, it's really wild stuff. So, you know, and perhaps one of the finest, you know, acknowledgements is our mural is on the public toilet in the park. Which is fantastic. So,
0: there's a line in that, Tom, and I'm going to Nick, and I'm going to leave it alone. I'm not going to touch it. Now, how would you describe the Wolf Brothers' development as artists and finding the Wolf Brothers' voice?
1: Yeah, I think as I've just sort of touched on before, I think we've sort of, you know, because we grew up listening to a lot of American music as well as Australian music, and I think, you know, I like to kind of look back, and each album we've done sort of had its own little flavour of what we were kind of listening to at the time and into and where we're at in our life. So I think it sounds a bit stupid, but I feel like we're finally starting to get good at it, you know. Like, I like that we didn't come out and peak, like, right out of the gate, you know. I think that happens with a lot of bands, you know. The first album's great, and then it kind of all goes downhill slowly after that. But I genuinely think for us, like, I can really see that the albums have gotten better over the years and the quality of songs have gotten better and the writing and the production. I love how we make the albums now. I feel like we've found our kind of really our man in Rod McCormack, who we co-produce the albums with, and it's just an absolute joy to record music. So we love it.
0: Now, you've got a tour going on. Where's that taking you?
1: It's taken us all around the traps. We're sort of getting to the end of the Australian Made tour. There's a few shows left, but yeah, we've been all over. We're heading over to WA shortly. We've got one in Gilgandra, one in Tassie before the end of the year, and
0: Groundwater,
1: that which would be fantastic. You know, lucky to be. We did that last year. We've done it a few years, but. That's one of my absolute favorites. Playing on that stage in the main street there, like, that's just such what a setting for a gig, you know, people on the balconies and just unreal. So Queensland's just, there's something about Queensland too. It's just a great, great music loving place. It's awesome.
0: As we, I guess, get to the end of our time together, Nick, I wonder if you would throw to your new single, Wannabe.
1: No worries. Well, this is Nick here from the Wolf Brothers, and this is our new single, Wannabe. Turn it up loud. Sounds better that way.

In the last program, I played a track from our last artist, Danae Restum, called Your Heart. And since then, her album Anatomy of Heart has dropped, and we just listened to Not Cut Out for Love from that album. A little like Greta Zilla, who we heard from earlier in the program, she's multifaceted in her talents and seeks to avoid being pigeonholed and tends to blend multiple genres. Corey Legg and The Legacy is up next with their latest, a track called What's It Gonna Take? Corey Legg is another of the younger guns coming through the Australian blues and all country music scene. He's from Wollongong in New South Wales, and he and the blues power trio he leads present a guitar-driven sound that has made Legg an 8-time finalist in the Blues Awards and has won him fans throughout the country. He has 3 albums under his belt to date, so let's take a listen to Corey Legg and The Legacy with What's It Gonna Take?

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That was Cairns-based band Whiskey with their latest one, One More Summer, which reflects on the seeming rapid passing of time with those we love. Personally, I think it's the best from them so far, and that's not saying they didn't release good material before. It's just something that I think arises from the confidence that comes with recording, playing, and staying together. If you get a chance, check out the video that accompanies this song. It really highlights the poignancy of the lyrics. And here we are in the final moments of this week's program, and we're going home to Tasmanian outfit The DK Effect, a name that makes me smile every time I see it because it seems very pertinent to these times we live in. The band itself is anything but reflective of the Dunning-Kruger effect. These are committed, talented and awesome-sounding musos, and their latest album, The Way It Used To Be, has just been released. From the album, I have The Great Divide. So enjoy, be safe, and of course, until next time, don't forget to make a great day. Here is The DK Effect with The Great Divide.

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1: Hello, I'm Lewis Donaldson. The former Greens Deputy Party Leader Maureen Faruqi has expressed disappointment after she was not appointed leader today. It comes after former leader Larissa Waters announced she would step down earlier this week due to ongoing health issues. In her place, David Shoebridge has been elected to the top job, with Steph Hodgins-May chosen as deputy. In a social media post, Senator Faruqi says she stepped down as deputy to put her hand up for leader, and she was disappointed the party room did not assign her to the role. Meantime, newly elected Greens leader Senator Shoebridge thanked the outgoing leadership team during a press conference this afternoon, while Deputy Hodgins-May backed the sentiment.
2: I also want to extend my sincere gratitude and thanks to our dear friend and colleague, Senator Larissa Waters, and an enormous thank you to outgoing Senator Maureen Faruqi, who will continue to be a ferocious champion for the many things that New South Wales and broader Australian community expect. So gratitude and respect to those wonderful women.
1: Electric car sales have more than doubled in Australia, with one purchase recorded every 100 seconds. Alyssa Delves reports.
3: In order to help meet Australia's 2035 emissions target, the nation's battery electric fleet would still need to grow to about 10 times its present size. That's according to the latest State of EVs report from the Electric Vehicle Council, with the findings prompting calls for policy changes to accelerate uptake. Looking at the uptake, New South Wales, the ACT and the federal government came out on top, while Queensland, South Australia, Tasmania and the Northern Territory ranked equal last with a score of 2 out of 10. The findings come after record-breaking EV sales, while fuel prices reach some of their highest levels amid the ongoing conflict in the Middle East.
1: The federal government is cracking down on NDIS providers using gifts to recruit vulnerable Aboriginal people in remote areas. Adam Evans reports from NIRS News.
4: New community access workers will be employed in 17 remote Northern Territory communities to help residents understand the scheme. There will be 8 workers in Queensland and another 4 in New South Wales. NDIS Minister Jenny McAllister says there's still more work to do in the Territory. NT disability advocates will also visit communities to hear from residents who can't access the usual complaints process. News reports earlier this year revealed the widespread use of cash, alcohol, food or cigarettes to sign people up.
1: And the Fat Bear Week champion has been revealed today. Backpack has emerged as the heftiest bear in Alaska's Katmai National Park and Reserve, with more than 100,000 votes, giving him a close win over Bear 910, with just over 50% of the poll. The 12th annual non-profit contest celebrates the resilience of the 2,200 brown bears that live in the reserve on the Alaska Peninsula. The National Parks and Wildlife Service's Christine Loberg explains.
5: Yeah, it's that time of year where we celebrate bears getting fat to survive the winter of hibernation. And a fat bear is a healthy bear. They need fat in order to survive the long, cold winter in the den for several months. Bears work all summer long preparing for this hibernation.
1: And taking a look at sport in AFL, it's been revealed Lachie Neale will join Collingwood as an unrestricted free agent after the Brisbane Lions confirmed his departure. As Brisbane is celebrating their stunning grand final win over Fremantle last Saturday, Neale confirmed in a TV interview that his time at the club was done. Today, the Magpies have confirmed that Neale has nominated them as his new club.
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He was walking, they were both walking north. She was sick with famine fever and could not keep up. He lifted her and put her on his back. 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

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The last heat of his flesh was his last gift to her. 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There is no place here for the inexact praise of the easy graces.

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1: Good afternoon, I'm Alyssa Delfs. The Consumer Price Index rose 4% in the 12 months to August, up from 3.5% in July. New figures from the Australian Bureau of Statistics show housing was the largest contributor to annual inflation. It rose by 5.7%. Meanwhile, transport was second, largely due to higher automotive fuel prices. Treasurer Jim Chalmers says today's figures confirm Australia is not immune from the oil crisis in the Middle East. The Prime Minister has defended the government's efforts on cost of living, announcing today that more measures are on the cards. Speaking in Melbourne today, Anthony Albanese was tight-lipped on exactly what support the Commonwealth will provide, saying it will be unveiled at the end of the year and in the following budget. Mr Albanese says he understands Australians are doing it tough, but called out the Coalition and leader Angus Taylor, asking these questions of his shadow counterpart today.
2: How can you promise $110 billion of new spends, which he has? How can you oppose every savings which has been put forward? And how can you say you'll repeal the measures that were put in place, such as the changes to capital gains tax, and then say that you're going to have a fiscally responsible policy?
1: Gaming platform Roblox has agreed to do more to protect Australian children from grooming and sexual exploitation. Laura Devoy reports.
3: The online safety regulator has accepted a court-enforceable undertaking from Roblox following concerns it was not meeting its obligations under the Online Safety Act. eSafety says Roblox allegedly failed to have sufficient measures in place to prevent contact between adults and children under 16. While Roblox says it believed it was meeting its obligations, the platform has committed to implementing a range of measures, including preventing adults from contacting unknown children without parental consent and strengthening the settings of children's accounts so they are private by default. Roblox will have 3 months to implement the changes.
1: New South Wales police say three people extradited from Victoria over a shooting in Sydney South have now been charged with the murder of a 23-year-old man who was fatally shot in a separate incident. Police have maintained the man was not the intended target. A 16-year-old boy and two men aged 22 and 23 were arrested yesterday and charged with murder and other offences. Detective Superintendent Joe Dewey says there's no links between the trio and two teenagers previously charged who were alleged to have been involved in planning.
4: We will allege they were contracted as hired guns by an organised crime group to attend New South Wales and commit these violent acts, including the murder of Mr Tapia.
1: A replacement for Bear, the famous koala detection dog, has been found in Ochre, a two-year-old coolie who has stepped into the big job. Ochre will take on the task of smelling live koalas by the scent of their fur from metres below the tree line when they're in need of rescue from bushfires, floods and cyclones. She's still undergoing training by the International Fund for Animal Welfare after making the big trip from New South Wales to the Sunshine Coast for in-person testing. Ochre should be ready to hit the ground running in time for summer. And turning to sport in cricket, Sophie Molyneux has been named to lead Australia against Bangladesh and New Zealand despite a hip injury. Selectors say her involvement in the matches will be assessed over the coming days. Bowler Lucy Hamilton has been ruled out of the Bangladesh games with a quad strain, but it's hoped she'll return to face the Kiwis. Australia will face Bangladesh in the first of three one-day internationals on Friday week.
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5: Thank you to the newsroom for that. Taking a look at the weather for Wednesday, the 30th of September, in Bathurst, mostly sunny and 22 degrees. Tomorrow for Thursday, the 1st of October, it will be mostly sunny again with a top of 25 degrees and a low of 5. Over in Orange, mostly clear and 18 degrees. Tomorrow, we're looking at mostly sunny with a top of 22 degrees and a minimum of 9.
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5: Hello, hello, and welcome to Community Drive, your community news and information program. I'm Lewis, and I'll be joining you for your drive this afternoon. It's Wednesday, the 30th of September, can you believe it? Almost October, the last third of the year is upon us. Coming up on the program, we'll be hearing from Jose Perea, who is part of the Safer Bus Stops campaign, and Kira McCormack talking about the Western Women's Rugby League competition. Don't forget, we have our regular segments, including our local news heads and shorts and our Arts Out West roundup. To start us off today, here is Walt Caruso with Red Light On.

0: That was Red Light On with World Caruso. It's now time for our local Arts Out West roundup with Marianne Jakes.
1: Arts Out West, a roundup of what's happening in the arts around the Central West.
2: Hello, it's Marianne Jakes here from Arts Out West. We're going to head into the galleries today. Orange Regional Gallery have got so many treats for us at the moment, including Here Now, the annual open community exhibition with work by artists from right across this region showing the best of the best of what's happening at the moment through until the 20th of October. Bathurst Regional Art Gallery have got Nicole Welch's amazing mid-career survey called Image, Time and Landscape. And the works are beautiful. It's so nice to revisit some of these favourites from past exhibitions, all in giant scale. There's a calmness about them. It's a very peaceful gallery to be in at the moment. And it's on through until November at Bathurst Regional Art Gallery. Mudgee Arts Precinct have got something very special, some work by Roy Lichtenstein, which is a pretty big name in the art world. This is on loan from the Australian Government's Sharing the National Collection initiative, and it's on right now through until February next year. If you pop in, you will see his work, Reflections on a Bull. You'll also see the beautiful work by Mudgee artist Sam Payne, done some great landscapes. At Way Out Art Space in Candos, just a little south of Mudgee, Checks and Balances is the new exhibition, and it examines systems of authority and governance through gridded formations. I'm intrigued. Artists Willabelle Grindley Bennett and Hayley Zenner Poynton have used a grid as both methodology and a visual object and a way of fostering their neurodivergences and allowing critical contemplation of bureaucratic modes of control. I think I need to see this in person. This is on now through until November at Way Out Art Space in Candos. And also in the Mudgee area, The Loft are currently showing work called If Not Now, Then When. It raises awareness of the plight of our beloved fairy wrens. They face extinction within 30 years because of climate change, and this exhibition pays tribute to them. It's on from this Friday through until October at The Loft in Mudgee. Oh, and also Rosnaya Gannick in Canoundra have got work called Colourful Kin by a Woodstock artist, Reese George. He's a Matu artist and First Nations artist. He works in dot work and colour, and these are quirky dogs, cats, birds and other animals. Check those out at Rosnay in Canoundra through until early November. Lots on the exhibition calendar. Just head to the What's On calendar, click exhibitions, find something in your neck of the woods and go exploring. That's all at centralnsw.com.
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6: On the way, we're going to be hearing from Dr. Simon Longstaff. He is from the Ethics Centre.
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0: It's time for our local news heads and shorts, and a big thank you to the Western Advocate and the Central Western Daily for today's stories. To the Western Advocate, staff are without jobs and parents are hustling to find care for their children after a long-standing early learning centre in Bathurst was forced to close due to ongoing non-compliance and child safety risks. According to a statement released by the New South Wales Early Learning Commission today, September 30, Jenny's Kindergarten and Early Learning Centre Bathurst has lost its provider approval, with the centre set to permanently close from October 13, 2026. This comes after the New South Wales Early Learning Commission, the regulatory authority for early childhood education and care in New South Wales, has been investigating allegations of multiple ongoing serious breaches at the Bathurst Childcare Centre. Since the centre opened in 2014, it has been visited by authorised officers 14 times, resulting in 41 compliance actions and 126 confirmed breaches, while the release states there is no current evidence to suggest any child has been involved in a specific incident which has caused them direct harm, the decision to permanently close the centre was made due to concerns about the level of risk that children are exposed to following the centre's ongoing non-compliance. To our second story in the Western Advocate, the email said, "Lisa, you might want to sit down for this." Instead of sitting down, Orange author Lisa Ronald immediately stood up while she read the email on her phone. It was news she had never expected to hear. Former Canadian Prime Minister Justin Trudeau was starting a production company with his Chief of Staff Katie Telford and turning Ms. Ronald's book, Power Moves, into a television series was going to be one of the first projects. They sent through some times for the chat that were roughly 5 p.m. in Canada and 7 a.m. in Australia. My husband was like, "Oh, I don't think that's going to work for us and the kids," she said. And I was like, "Dude, we will prioritise Justin's timetable over ours." I made him take the kids out for breakfast. I was like, "You cannot even be in the house like this when I have this conversation. We cannot have background screaming while this goes down," Miss Ronald said. You can find more of that story in the Western Advocate. To the Central Western Daily, erratic driving and speeding led to a man being charged with the same offence twice, just 5 days apart. Albie Cuny of Glendale Crescent, Orange, was charged with driving while his licence was suspended on June 13, 2026. 5 days later, the 36-year-old was charged with the same offence again. According to court documents, Cuny's licence was suspended from March 3, 2026 for not complying with a request to complete a driver education course. That suspension was still in place on June 13 when he drove in Orange about 3 p.m. The vehicle Cuny was driving was seen leaving a licensed premises and driving in an erratic manner. Police conducted a U-turn to stop the vehicle for roadside testing. However, Cuny accelerated harshly. Police attempted to catch up to the vehicle and also made the left-hand turn onto Casey Crescent. They found the vehicle stopped out the front of a house with no one in the driver's seat. Police parked nearby and contacted the vehicle's owner, who told them they'd lent the car to Cuny. A short time later, police saw Cuny run back towards the vehicle, so they approached him as he attempted to get back into the driver's seat. You can find more of that in the Central Western Daily. Those, of course, were the heads and shorts taken from today's Western Advocate and Central Western Daily newspapers. Remember, 2MCE presents the Talking Newspaper Monday to Friday from midday until 1 p.m. when our team of volunteers read the whole news stories to you from both local newspapers. Still to come on Community Drive this afternoon, we have some chats about the Safer Bus Stops campaign and the Western Women's Rugby League competition, so make sure you stick around to hear that. But before that, let's hear some of Yes Boone with Nosebleeds.

That was Yes Boone with Nosebleeds. Now, we love playing Australian music on 2MC FM. We're a community radio station, so you'll hear some tracks you may not hear elsewhere, including those from locals, new talent and independent and unsigned artists. Stay tuned and listen to this one, because it's Budjara with Gentlemen.

You're listening to 2MCE. Peter Hislop here with you. Well, there are 598 bus stops across Bathurst. Some have shelters, others have a seat, but some only have a sign and a gravel patch. And for anyone waiting for a bus at night, they'll know it doesn't always feel safe. Jose Perea is campaigning for targeted CCTV and lighting at bus stops considered high risk. He has a personal connection

0: to this. His 15-year-old son was assaulted while waiting for a bus, and he's here to tell us more about a petition he's putting to Parliament. Thanks for joining us, Jose. Tell us, how do you want safety to improve for our commuters on bus lines?
1: Yes, my way of thinking with this petition is that everyone deserves to feel safe while waiting for the bus, whether they are going to school, work, or a medical appointment, whatever it is. So this campaign and this petition is, I want to say, it's not a party political or anyone, it's me running it alone as a dad. And what I want is a practical assessment of higher risk bus stops, followed by right improvements, lighting, safe access, clear sidelines, and where justified, CCTV, right? Mm. And what I found in my research is that that's not specific to any specific location. The data that is available in public sources is not too conclusive. Studies haven't been done to determine what bus stops or what areas of high risk. But based on my preliminary research, there is clearly the issue is not on the bus stop. The issue is where those bus stops are located and in what spots crime may be higher that may create an environment for crime or people feeling unsafe.
0: In our Bathurst area and in a lot of regional New South Wales, buses don't come as frequently as they do in cities, commuters waiting maybe 15 to 20 minutes for the next service. So for those places where they are waiting, it is important that they're made safe, isn't it?
1: Yes, and look, I got, for example, a farmer reaching out to me from regional New South Wales, and he wrote to me and said, look, Jose, I just want, if you could voice as well how farmers feel in regional areas of New South Wales, because it is even worse than in the city based on what we know. And he said the reason for that is school buses, for example, for children in the country, they drop your children, there is nothing. There is a post, and that's it. So he said the anxiety or uncertainty we live with is much greater than what you have in the city. Now, that's not measuring any, there is no qualitative survey that is available to capture that unsettlement by the community in rural areas, for example. In my research, I know that already the council is doing a renovation or planning for a renovation in the interchange that you have, for example. There is, I think, more than $1 million as a budget for that renovation. And there are good things in that proposal, however. There is nothing or mention to, for example, CCTV cameras. Now, while the petition voiced the CCTV cameras, and I learned from a personal experience in my family, is that if in the worst-case scenario a crime happens, when an uncomfortable situation happens, if you do not have a footage, there is no way to find the attacker or to investigate the case. Now, CCTV cameras alone do not eradicate crime based on results available. They require systemic measures for them to work better. They can also be vandalized, but with the right measures, there is sufficient research in other countries that crime can improve by 12%, right? And creates also a deterrent for crime also to happen. Mm. Indeed, if we look at public transport, buses, many buses have CCTV cameras inside. In other areas of public transport, like train or train stops, there are CCTV cameras. The question is, why in bus stops where we know they can be in areas of high crime or unsafety, or bus stops where the community may feel unsafe even if it's at night, why are not bus CCTV cameras when it's a public service that everybody uses, the public transport?
0: Where people can find out more about this petition?
1: So people can find more about this petition in saferbusstops.org. It will finish the 5th of October. This is a very contained campaign running for 3 weeks. Also for your audience, I just want to point that there are 598 stops for the Bathurst area and 871 for Orange Bus Lines. It's definitely relevant for all of you. And if you ever have felt unsafe or anyone, any beloved one, unsafe in a bus stop alone, please go and raise the petition. The petition also it's about, I want to clarify to everyone, it's not to put CCTV cameras in all bus stops. The usage of taxpayer money is very important. It's based on a risk-based assessment to target bus stops where it should set up. And the second, even if the petition goes ahead with 20,000 signatures, doesn't mean it will be implemented. What it will do is force the parliament to have a debate about safety in bus stops. That's all that we will be able to achieve as a minimum, which I consider it will be a highly beneficial for all the communities in New South Wales.
0: It's a pleasure to speak to you. Thanks so much for the work that you're doing and appreciate your time speaking to 2MCE.
1: Thank you so much, Peter.
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10: You're listening to 2MCE. Just earlier, you heard from Peter Hislop speaking to Jose Perea about safer bus stops. We're going to hear from Peter Hislop again, talking with Kira McCormack about the Western Women's Rugby League competition.
0: Well, community sport is something important to us in the Central West. It's such a massive part of our culture and provides pathways for professional sport. The Western Women's Rugby League competition has been one of those pathways, but recently the state rugby league body has made the decision to cancel the spring competition from next year. But there's a grassroots community push to bring it back. And to tell us more, we have an organiser of the campaign, Kira McCormack, here to tell us more. Thanks for joining us, Kira.
11: Great, thanks, Peter.
0: So what kind of professional opportunities does WWRL present, or Western Women's Rugby League?
11: Yeah, sure. So it gives women and girls a real important place to develop their game. And for those that want to go further, really be a part of that pathway. In the last few days, I've actually had several NRLW players contact me. And they're all saying the same thing, that Western Women's competition really played a critical part in helping them get to where they are today. And it really shows the role that a really strong regional competition of that calibre can play. You know, obviously not every girl wants to become a fresh professional player, but for those who do have those aspirations, they really need those strong competitions underneath them.
0: And I've seen you've been sharing a lot of those personal stories and a lot of people who have personally been, you know, really encouraged by seeing even just role models on the field.
11: Yeah, exactly. And I think a lot of that comes down to visibility. So these games draw huge crowds and really the people are there specifically to watch the women and the girls play. They're not standing around waiting because their son's about to play the next game or anything. These players are the main event. And you've got little sisters watching their older sisters, children watching their mums play in the women's opens. And some of those kids have grown up on the sideline surrounded by that really positive environment. And now that they're old enough to play, they're coming and playing themselves. So we've got generations of players throughout the competition. And I think that's really, really powerful for those girls because they're not just being told that rugby league is for them. They're seeing the women and the girls being valued in right in front of them. And they can see themselves having a place in rugby league.
0: And for the girls who are there and playing and seeing, you know, that example, this is not just for major towns in the Central West, but there are also teams in smaller parts, and that has a big regional footprint, doesn't it, this competition?
11: Yeah, absolutely. So we've got players, a team out at Coonabarabran, the Coonabarabran Cougars, and they also involve people from Broken Hill, Lightning Ridge. So we've got a huge footprint all the way out to Forbes, Parks, Canoundra as well, as Orange and Dubbo and Bathurst. So there's in my G. So there's a huge geographical location that is covered throughout this competition.
0: Yeah, absolutely. And so what impacts would a discontinuation of this spring competition in particular have on players and clubs who are involved with this?
11: Yeah, I think the biggest issue is simply that there isn't equivalent options available at the moment. Some girls will have somewhere else to play, but others won't. And we really support the growth of winter rugby league for girls and strong local competitions. But unfortunately, at the moment, those opportunities just do not exist. The reality is that the winter competitions don't have the same depth and quality of competition yet, or the same dedicated female environment. And that's, you know, it's a real concern when they're trying to encourage more women into the sport and girls into the sport, because if it's not that supportive environment, we're not going to get them and attract them from their other traditional sports that they might be playing, like hockey or netball or soccer, which means we potentially are losing them from the game completely. But as far as our clubs go, it's also really important, I think, to acknowledge the impact on the clubs themselves. So there's a number of policy and environmental factors which mean that these clubs might simply cease to exist if this competition ends. So it's not just losing teams, but years of volunteer work and club culture, community and connections that will all be potentially be gone.
0: So I'm sure the clubs are behind this push to restore the competition. And for people who are listening and might be interested in supporting or looking into this petition, where can people find out more information, and how can people support it if they want to?
11: Yeah, sure. So the biggest thing we really need from the community is to sign that petition, which is probably the easiest way to find it, is through the Save the Western Women's Rugby League Facebook page, and then share that petition out with their contacts. That petition is really important because it gives us something tangible that shows a level of community support for the competition to return in 27. And really, it's showing out the stories, sharing those stories, and getting everyone involved in the campaign. And it's showing our players that they really do matter and that the community wants them to be able to keep playing their sport.
0: Yeah, really important issue. Thanks so much for telling us about it, Kira, and for speaking with 2MCE.
11: Great, thanks, Pam.

0: 2MCE celebrating 50 years of broadcasting in the Central West.
1: The next significant date in our brief but colourful history was in May of 1976, when the mini-opening of the station was performed by Mr. E.A.B. Phillips, the principal of Mitchell College and chairman of the Board of Management of 2MCE-FM.
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4: 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Our first one is the Shark Cage. 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Over eight sessions, you'll learn about the effects of trauma, gain skills to manage strong emotions, recognise unhealthy relationship signals and build self-worth in a safe and welcoming group. When is it? 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It's 10:30 a.m. to 1 p.m. It's on 108 McLaughlin Street, Orange. 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And you can get involved with the Shark Cage. Our second announcement, the Orange Local Aboriginal Land Council's supported playgroup. It's a welcoming space for families with children aged 0 to 5 years. 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Where is it? It's on Monday, Tuesday, Wednesday, Thursday. That's 42 Dalton Street, Orange, 10 a.m. to 12 p.m. For any inquiries, you can contact 02-6361-4742. That's for the Orange Local Aboriginal Land Council supported playgroup, 02-6361-4742. 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You can hear all about what advocates do Friday the 9th of October, 10 a.m. to 11 a.m. You can get in contact online. Email for an invite on Eveline, that's E-V-E-L-E-E-N May@da.org.au, or get in contact with 0429 504 664. That's 0429 504 664. That's about disability advocacy. Now we're going to move into another song. Here's Tame Impala with Dracula.

That was Tame Impala with Loser, not Dracula. As I said, I play Dracula enough as it is that it became habit to say. But moving on to our next song, there's Piper Butcher with The Bullet.

Up next on 2MCE is the National Radio News, followed by The Wire. The Wire is an independent national current affairs program broadcast exclusively on community and Indigenous radio stations around Australia. Following The Wire, we have Filipino music at 6, Wednesday evening music with Duck at 7, Laundromat at 8 with Greg, and at 10, This Way Out. I've been Lewis, I hope you've been entertained, and I hope you have a fabulous Wednesday and an even better start to October tomorrow, Thursday, the 1st of October. How fast has this year gone? I hope you enjoy it. Here's Midnight Oil with Beds Are Burning.

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1: Good afternoon, I'm Alyssa Delfs. New South Wales' largest ever coal mine expansion has been approved. And as Lewis Donaldson reports, the Climate Council says it will pave the way for 800 million tonnes of pollution.
2: The state's Independent Planning Commission approved the Hunter Valley Operations Continuation Project today. It's the largest coal mine expansion ever proposed for New South Wales. The council says the project would unleash huge amounts of climate pollution at a time when communities are already living through worsening floods, bushfires and heat waves, with families paying for it through damaged homes, rising insurance premiums and stretched household budgets. But the council says the project still needs the green tick from the federal government, and it's up to them to decide if the major coal expansion goes ahead.
1: Meantime, the state Greens have slammed the approval, with climate and energy spokesperson Kate Farman saying the decision has killed any chance of New South Wales meeting its own climate emissions reduction targets. The mother of Marco Tapia, the Sydney student who was mistakenly killed in an alleged organised crime shooting gone wrong, has urged the community to remember her son beyond the circumstances of his death. Claudia Tapia has released a statement today as police continue their investigations into the shooting. She says Marco was a warm, caring and loving 23-year-old biomedical student, committed Christian, youth leader, volunteer, martial artist, boyfriend, brother and deeply loved son. She also says her family is grateful to New South Wales Police and everyone working on the case. Melbourne City Council has ditched its campaign to change the date of Australia's National Day. Karen Durandy from NIRS News reports.
3: The council began a campaign in 2022 to move away from January 26 after a survey found 60% of residents supported the idea. Lord Mayor Nicholas Rees has told the ABC he voted for the council to acknowledge Australia Day on January 26, but personally believed it should be changed. He says the decision to change the date should be made in the Australian Parliament, not in council chambers. The council will reinstate official public events for January 26. Councillor Rees said a festival celebrating Aboriginal and Torres Strait Islander culture and a day of mourning dawn service at Camp Sovereignty will continue.
1: And widespread rain is on the way this week for the south and east of the country. The Bureau of Meteorology's Angus Hines explains the possible rainfall impacts.
4: River rain rises. That rain falls, it fills up the rivers. They climb and potentially burst their banks, which leads to flooding. It's most likely to occur in Victoria on Friday and Saturday, but may happen in parts of neighbouring states. Rain across agricultural areas, and in some places that'll be welcome. Rain into growing regions can be a very good thing, but it can also be too much of a good thing if you get too much rain, leading to waterlogged pastures and closed roads.
1: And in sport, the NRL's Best and Fairest Awards will be handed out tonight. Nathan Cleary and Tamika Upton were leading the counts when Dally M voting went behind doors earlier this year. Cleary has never won before, while Upton has won twice. The NRL and NRLW Teams of the Year will also be named. And the NRL will honour retired South Sydney player Jai Arrow as part of the grand final pre-match entertainment after he was forced into retirement in May this year following an MND diagnosis. Arrow will complete a lap of the field to the song You'll Never Walk Alone. The musical tribute comes after the NRL revealed it wouldn't have a headline act on Sunday night following a reported falling out with artist Tones and I.
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6: Hello, welcome to The Wire, fresh coverage of independent news and current affairs from right across Australia. It comes to you on your local community radio station. I'm Stephen Hill from Sydney's 2SER, and coming up in the program today.
7: I know that healthcare and health outcomes aren't experienced equally across communities. We do see significant variation across socioeconomic disadvantage, particularly for Aboriginal and Torres Strait Islander people, people living in rural and regional communities.
6: With the New South Wales elections only 6 months away, what is the state of the New South Wales health system?
8: Regards with health, food and access to the loo. They used fire extinguishers on the prisoners. They they use nudity as a weapon, harassment, etc. So it all got shut down, and the ethics have been heavily questioned.
6: One of the most controversial psychological experiments ever, the 1971 Stanford Prison Experiment, is getting a Netflix reality television makeover. We look into this disturbing study into human behaviour and whether it ever should have taken place. But first, for several centuries, the press has been known as the Fourth Estate, a guardian that watches over the government and powerful groups. Yet over the last decade, we've seen increased partisanship in political behaviour, leading to the media being increasingly targeted by politicians and their political supporters. This has amplified since the election of Donald Trump, with the US president describing the media as the enemy of the people, and last week preventing three media organisations from accessing the White House. I asked former political correspondent and Macquarie University journalism professor Peter Grister whether the Trump administration's decision to exclude reporters from the White House is potentially damaging to American democracy.
9: It's hugely concerning, not just because of this latest development. Remember, this is part of a fairly long history of attacks on journalists by President Trump. He's been calling them the enemy of the people. He's taken other actions. He's shut out Associated Press from the Oval Office. He hasn't shut them out entirely from the White House to this extent, but he's certainly banned them from the Oval Office. He's also threatened legal action against news organizations who've criticized him. He's threatened to withdraw the broadcasting licenses of broadcasters who he doesn't like, and he's closed down broadcasters such as Voice of America, and all sorts of things that I think a lot of people would regard as not just contrary to the First Amendment, which guarantees freedom of speech and freedom of the press in the US, but also against democratic principles. And this latest action, I think, is a pretty dramatic escalation of that long trend, and it shows the way in which these kinds of attacks have become normalized under the Trump administration. I'm pleased to see that the news organizations are pushing back, and they've gone to court to try and get their White House passes restored. But this still is a pretty disturbing, pretty troubling development.
6: In response to this, we've witnessed a media boycott from all the broadcasting stations who collectively are no longer broadcasting the president's announcements. And this has included conservative news station Fox News. How effective has the media boycott been in responding to Donald Trump's efforts to control who's able to ask questions of the administration?
9: The news organisations that decided not to take part in what's known as the White House pool are broadcasters who, including the American ABC, NBC, CBS, and as you said, Fox News, and they're not stopping the president from speaking. They're not stopping him from being heard. There are enough alternative avenues for him. There are a host of print journalists who are there. The White House has set up their own Trump TV. And so there's no problem with them getting the president's voice and image out to the public. But this is still a pretty severe restriction for a president who has reveled in the media and reveled in television coverage more than just about any other in US history. And I do think it's a pretty important symbolic move, an expression of solidarity by news organizations who generally rather eat their own babies than collaborate together. It sends a very, very strong message.
6: In Australia, we've seen One Nation leader Pauline Hanson and her chief advisor James Ashby carry out similar activity of excluding media from events. This has seen The Guardian, the ABC and even The Age prevented from reporting particular press conferences. Do you think that all the major broadcasters in Australia should work out ways to respond to the way One Nation is excluding media? Or does this just reinforce the victim narrative that the One Nation leader is attempting to portray?
9: It might well reinforce that victim narrative if news organisations did that, but I don't think we should let that stop consolidated and concerted action by news organisations. I think it's perhaps a little bit much to expect news organisations to create a boycott along the lines of the White House pool, because let's face it, One Nation isn't in power. Stopping a few journalists from going into news conferences isn't the same as stopping them from, say, going into Parliament House. And so I don't necessarily think we can expect or demand that news organisations refuse to cover One Nation. But I do think it's important that there are expressions of solidarity and coordination between news organisations to draw a very similar line. Because if we accept this, if we don't push back against One Nation's latest actions, then there is a real danger that we'll see the same kind of erosion of democratic norms that I was just talking about in the United States. And I think that would be a very serious problem for our democracy.
6: while America has First Amendment rights to free speech embedded in its constitution, Australia has the right of implied freedom of political communication. But this does not provide the sort of coverage of American law. Can you talk a bit about the areas where freedom of the press is lacking in a legal framework?
9: Yeah, in fact, you use the word right. It's not a right in Australian law. As you said, it's the implied freedom of political communication. And what that means is a few years ago, back in the late 1990s, the High Court decided that because we have a system of representative democracy, you can't have a system like that. It doesn't work without the freedom of political communication. So it can be inferred from between the lines of the Constitution. Now, that's the strongest protection that we currently have in our Constitution. We are the only liberal democracy that doesn't have it explicitly written into either the Constitution or a Bill of Rights. And so it manifests itself in all sorts of troubling ways. The one that really springs to mind is the way in which the ABC tried to use the implied freedom to overturn a search warrant that the AFP, the Federal Police, used when they were investigating the sources of the ABC's Afghan files story. The judge in that case, a federal court judge, told the ABC, listen, I've got this perfectly valid warrant written against a clear statute, which makes it a criminal offence to receive stolen Commonwealth property. And you're asking me to overturn that using some vaguely inferred idea that you've read between the lines of the Constitution. He said, I just can't do that. That doesn't make sense. And even though I disagree with the outcome of the judge's ruling, it's hard to fault his logic. And that's why we are arguing for a media freedom bill that would effectively plug the gap left by the lack of any kind of constitutional protection for press freedom.
6: So you talk a little bit about this media freedom bill that will protect media institutions and practitioners. How do you see such a law operating?
9: We see it working in very similar ways to the Human Rights Act in the ACT, Queensland and Victoria. Obviously, the ideal would be our own constitutional amendment, but given our long history, that's not likely to work. So we think we can do it with a bill. And the acts in Queensland, the ACT and Victoria say three fairly simple things. They say the Parliament has to always consider human rights when passing new legislation. They say that the courts have to interpret existing legislation in ways that are consistent with human rights, and they say that public servants have to act in ways that support human rights. And we think if we can create a bill at the federal level that effectively replaces the words human rights with press freedom, then we're in the ballpark of where we need to be. And we're not saying that journalists should always have the right to publish whatever they want, wherever they want. There are clearly some very important limits to that freedom. But at the moment, there is no positive obligation to recognise the public interest in the work that journalists do. And we think that should be written into law. We think that there should be an opportunity for the courts to recognise that sometimes journalists are publishing information in the public interest using sensitive government information, and sometimes that public interest will outweigh the well-established public interest in protecting that sensitive information.
6: Macquarie University journalism professor and the author of The Correspondent, Peter Grester, speaking there with Stephen Hill.
10: Hey there, I'm Hamish McDonald. Around Australia, you're listening to The Wire. Take it easy.
6: With New South Wales only 6 months away from an election, the issue of healthcare will be salient in many voters' minds. When it comes to determining how well the state is keeping up with the health needs of its over 8.5 million people. Over the last few years, a range of healthcare issues, including a mental health system under serious strain, an increase in vaping and illegal tobacco, and also some good news about improved cancer recovery rates. To give a preview of this week's health debate between Labor's Ryan Park, the Nationals' Sarah Mitchell, and the Greens' Amanda Cohen, I asked Anita Desain of the Public Health Association of Australia, what are the biggest issues when it comes to the New South Wales healthcare system?
11: One of the points that you've just touched on there is really crucial. We do know that we have an ageing population. We do know that we have a growing population, and the combination of those factors is absolutely placing greater strain and demand on our healthcare system. And so while New South Wales will always need really excellent hospitals and clinical services, and we do have world-leading healthcare, part of the core of the issue that we expect will be canvassed as part of the Great Health Debate is how do we create a sustainable health system? And really importantly, a core part of that is looking at how we can help prevent avoidable illness before people actually need to enter the hospital and healthcare system.
12: One of the issues also, I'm sure it's going to be discussed, is the urban-rural divide when it comes to accessing healthcare services. Many people in remote areas experiencing longer wait times, less choice of services and lack of specialists and specialised health infrastructure. With there being this kind of tyranny of distance, well, what can be done to improve the access to healthcare to people that live further away from a capital city?
11: Look, you're absolutely right. We know that healthcare and health outcomes aren't experienced equally across communities. We do see significant variation across socioeconomic disadvantage, particularly for Aboriginal and Torres Strait Islander people. People living in rural and regional communities, they all can face higher risks and greater barriers to accessing care. And that care spans obviously not only just accessing hospital treatment and services, but looking at preventive healthcare services. So one of the things that we're certainly interested in looking at is, as part of the next term of government, what are political parties willing to commit to? Because at the end of the day, we know that your postcode, your income, your background really shouldn't influence your opportunity of living a very healthy life and receiving high quality care. Some of the issues that we will be canvassing will include things like, chronic disease prevention risk factors. We know where there are inequities, and that can include higher smoking rates. We know overweight and obesity is an ongoing and prevalent issue. But how can we reduce the inequity and the gap, particularly for people who are living, for example, in socioeconomic disadvantaged areas or rural and regional communities? How can we make sure that they have the best chance to a healthier life?
12: Over the last 5 years, we've seen a spike, particularly in the number of young people taking up vaping, with Health Stats New South Wales reporting that the number of adults vaping has risen to 11% of the population. We've seen New South Wales align itself with the federal crackdown aiming to restrict vape sales to pharmacies. How effective has this crackdown been in tackling vaping and also illegal tobacco?
11: Yes, we've seen increasing rates of vaping amongst young people, particularly young adults, as well as teenagers. And we've heard very loudly and very clearly from the education sector how much pressure that is placing, for example, within New South Wales school classrooms. And obviously added to that is the issue of illicit tobacco and in many cases, retailers behaving poorly. And really importantly, though, I should call out that there is a huge opportunity for state government to do more. And so one of the things that we will be prosecuting is looking at how can we restore really significant investment in public education campaigns when it relates to tobacco and vaping, looking at what more we can be doing to support people to quit. And we do know that amongst two-thirds of people who do smoke, most of them want to quit.
12: In New South Wales, there has been very limited changes when it comes to concerns around problem gambling, particularly related to poker machines. While the previous government promised to introduce a mandatory cashless gaming card, the state government has been reluctant to carry out much in this area. Is it concerning that more hasn't been done to combat the impact that problem gambling is having on this state?
11: Look, you're absolutely right. And from a public health perspective, we know that gambling is a huge problem impacting the well-being not only of the person who is impacted directly by gambling, but also their extended family. This is something that we are hearing loudly from our members and the public health community, that they want stronger action on gambling, and that is an issue the next term of government will absolutely need to be looking at. What more action can be taken to help reduce the burden that gambling is placing on New South Wales families?
12: Among many of these issues we've talked about, there is an element about the mental health system, and in the headlines we've seen, and the mental health system is being put under a lot of stress with the consequences of the state having the lowest per capita expenditure on mental health in the country. We've seen stories about staff burnout, and there's been some pretty tragic incidents that really illustrate areas where the system is really getting stretched. How much work needs to be done in the mental health space?
11: We know that mental health is an incredibly high priority. We've heard that very clearly also from our New South Wales members. It is a high priority in terms of support, not just for adults, but as well as young people, and ensuring that we're building, a very resilient and healthy community. From an investment perspective, when we talk about the fact of around preventable illness, disease and premature death, it's really important to remember that for every dollar that New South Wales government can invest, the return on investment is 14-1. So prevention is a good investment. Mental health is definitely one of those high priorities, alongside issues such as gambling, tackling illegal tobacco and more broadly setting a longer term agenda for preventive health. That's definitely what's needed.
12: An editor aside from the Public Health Association of Australia, speaking there with Stephen Hill. Early this month, a coalition bill to amend the Sex Discrimination Act, with definitions based on biological sex, was voted down in the Senate. The push follows similar moves in the US and UK, which have excluded trans and gender diverse people from legal recognition. An open letter from over 100 civil society groups has urged Parliament to keep rejecting these changes, calling them discriminatory and legally irresponsible. The Wire's Aspen Beilharz talked to Heather Corkill, Legal Director at Equality Australia, about the issues addressed in this letter.
13: So we've seen this push in Parliament around the Sex Discrimination Act from the Coalition and Michaela Cash. This kind of

0: simply an issue about trans rights. It's really about our central federal gender equality law, and we don't want it to be attacked and torn down.
1: The open letter says that this change would overturn 40 years of case law. Is that since the passing of the Sex Discrimination Act?
0: Yeah, that's exactly right. Of course, it would change the meaning of sex for everyone who relies on the Sex Discrimination Act, not least, of course, cisgender women, because most sex discrimination has been about more than biology. It's about the way that gender stereotypes affect people, the way people are treated because they're perceived to be either men or women. And so if you narrow the meaning of sex to be only biological, you drastically change what it means. Courts have found sex discrimination in cases like girls being directed into home economics while boys did industrial arts, or allowing women to wear earrings but not men to work. All of the examples of sex discrimination that are the key cases over the last 40 years could potentially not even be sex discrimination anymore, because they are not biologically based. They're about gender stereotypes and assumptions, something totally different.
1: Australia isn't the first country to see this kind of bill proposed. In the US and the UK, it's even gone into law. Groups like the non-profit Lemkin Institute for Genocide Prevention have described those laws as meeting some criteria for a genocide against transgender, gender diverse and intersex people. Not systematic killing, but efforts to erase and eliminate a group in society. Michaela Cash's messaging about this bill doesn't use those words. She talks about women and girls standing up for themselves, or about common sense. But Heather says the substance of these laws often begins and ends with the people they try to exclude.
0: Well, the fact is it just doesn't really work in the real world. You can't determine someone's chromosomes, hormone levels or anatomy just by looking at them. If the law says access to a space depends on those characteristics, how is anyone supposed to actually enforce that? And what does that then lead to? We've seen that leading to gender policing of women particularly, people who might look a bit different, who are more tall, muscular, androgynous looking, etc., may not even be trans, but have to then worry about being challenged about whether they're real women or not. There are lots of adverse consequences and impracticalities. Are we asking small businesses, teachers, security guards to have to monitor single-sex spaces and make these decisions? I think in the end, it all falls apart because it is completely impractical.
2: Heather Corkle, Legal Director at Equality Australia, speaking there to the Wise Aspen Bilehearts. In 1971, one of the most disturbing studies of human behaviour was carried out, known as the Stanford Prison Experiment. It aimed to test how much the social pressures of authority shaped individual behaviour. The experiment randomly assigned roles of prisoners and guards to university students. And as the experiment progressed, the guards' behaviour got worse and worse, to the point where the study had to be terminated after only 6 days. I asked Western Sydney University lecturer Noah Cohen to provide an overview of this famous psychological experiment.
3: The study was set up so that 24 college-aged men were randomly split into two groups, 12 guards and 12 prisoners, and put into a simulated prison underneath Stanford's psychology building. And the 12 guards were basically given complete control of the 12 prisoners. And the findings put forth by the researchers was that these guards had the power go to their heads, and that rather than acting like normal human beings, treating these, you know, quote-unquote prisoners with respect, they treated them harshly, cruelly, with arbitrary and collective punishment.
2: And so the study had to be stopped after just 6 days.
3: Correct, yeah.
2: While the study has gained, in academic folklore, there's been a lot of criticisms of the study. Many scholars query in the objectivity, with the study's author, Philip Zimbardo, actively encouraging the guard behaviour and actually acting as the warden of the virtual prison. Do you think that these flaws undermine the findings of the experiment?
3: A lot of people do. So he placed himself as the superintendent, so the head of all of the guards, the head of the entire system, rather than acting as a emotionally removed researcher to let the study play out as it will. He's putting himself in a place of authority and is continuously influencing the course of the study. So he wrote about this in his narrative. He talks about how he was actively coaching and involved in the treatment of the prisoners, and there was a proposed prison break. And he actively became involved in how he would keep those prisoners under control and make sure that there wouldn't be any outside forces. And he was going to actively go against this, and he even tried to get Palo Alto police involved in this. That kind of goes to show the extent of involvement he had.
2: The experiment ended up being highly traumatic for some of the people involved. One prisoner having an emotional break

0: down just 36 hours into the experiment, and I think half of the volunteers ending up suffering some sort of breakdown. This was a time before there was ethical oversight of a lot of research projects. Can you talk a little bit about how important it is to actually, you know, the having that ethical dimension on? Is this like a cautionary tale of how, without proper design, a research project can go wrong?
1: Yeah, absolutely. So after 6 days, what was supposed to be a 14-day study, Zimbardo shut it down after multiple psychological breakdowns, the use of the guards withheld food and access to the loo. They used fire extinguishers on the prisoners. They used nudity as a weapon, harassment, etc. So it all got shut down, and the ethics have been heavily questioned. And this was at a time when there was some ethical oversight in research, but it hadn't reached a level of mandated ethical understanding. Not long after this, and again, while this study is definitely a cautionary tale, it is one of a few. There's the Milgram study would never be able to be replicated today, neither would the Little Albert study. It goes to show that if you want true science, we all want it, but you have to treat research subjects as humans, make sure they have informed consent, they have the right to exit a study at any time. They need to have all of this information ready for them.
0: This is very much a project exploring the sort of dynamics of individual and group behaviour and how sort of individuals incorporate authority. This experiment has been replicated in different ways to kind of look at the simulations. There was a BBC recreation which had vastly different results. Have there been other studies that have looked at the sort of same sort of power dynamics?
1: Yes and no. There's been studies where people have been placed at authority or control over other groups. But to my knowledge, I don't believe there has been an empirical study anywhere near this level of power. Because to put one research subject with complete control over another, that would be very unethical to any ethical review board. There have been some levels of replication, but what really is that this study has been put forth as explanations or rationales for many human rights abuses that have occurred in prisons or in places of authority, such as the very famous Abu Ghraib prison scandal in Iraq, and with United States military and intelligence forces in cruel and unusual punishment, torture, and otherwise. The Lucifer Effect is a book put forth as well by Zimbardo. This became really the integral psychological study in terms of power dynamics. And there hasn't been replications, but it has been mythologized, both in empiricism and in the media, with how many different shows, movies, podcasts talk about it.
0: Been a range of different film representations. There was a German film called Das Experiment. There's been a few American films, and we now have Netflix. They're planning a reality series. I think it's called The New Stanford Experiment. Are you concerned that this program could validate some of the flaws of the original study, or there could be some maltreatment of the subjects?
1: Not maltreatment. I think that, I guess it kind of comes into question, which is what is maltreatment? There will be cameras at every angle. Netflix is going to come at it with every lawyer you can think of. But it will turn into the question of where does the boundary between humiliation-based entertainment, which slapstick comedy many, many people enjoy, and where does it begin to break into levels of a human rights violation? I think the boundary between those two can get blurred.
0: Noah Cohen, Associate Lecturer in Policing Studies at the Western Sydney University, speaking there with Stephen Hill. That is it for The Wire today. You can find all our stories online at thewire.org.au or subscribe to our podcast. Just look for The Wired Radio. We're going to be back again tomorrow, so do tune in again. I'm Stephen Hill. Do stay well.

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1: Hello, I'm Alyssa Delfs. The new Greens leadership is vowing to take the political fight to Labor. New South Wales Senator David Shoebridge was elected party leader today, promising he and new deputy Steph Hodgins-May would take on the Labor government and a surging One Nation. Mr Shoebridge says after decades of Labor, the coalition and One Nation driving privatisation and delivering for corporate and vested interests, the Greens must seize the moment.
2: Because politics demands this of us. We have a national housing crisis. And for years now, the Australian Greens have been saying to the government, work with us, build the houses that people need to put a safe, secure roof over their heads. And what has become so clear after 4 years of this government and years before is that we are not here to make the Labor Party any better. The Greens are here to replace them.
1: Meantime, the vote drew out disappointment from former deputy leader and leadership candidate Maureen Faruqi, who took to social media within hours of the announcement. She says she's disheartened the party room chose another direction, pointing to the major issues facing voters around the world. Climate change has given way to a new term, climate grief. Researchers from Adelaide University say the loss of culturally significant sites due to climate change and concerns over the future of others is causing grief, distress and depression. Speaking to NIRS News, Associate Professor Annie Kudaba-Morley has compared the loss of significant sites to losing a loved one to cancer.
3: If we know that these particular sites will be lost, eventually to reconnect communities with them and for them to go through this process of grief, but also of being able to say farewell in an informed way, but also in a very personal and intimate way.
1: America's new ambassador to Australia has undertaken his first day in the role today. After presenting his diplomatic credentials to the Governor-General earlier this week, David Bratt met Attorney-General Sam Mostyn at a ceremony at Government House in Canberra. Mr Bratt says his priorities include deepening defence pacts, advancing AUKUS, expanding plans around critical minerals, trade and investment.
4: As an economist, educator and public servant, I look forward to building on the incredibly important alliance with Australia. I'm eager to create new opportunities for us across so many areas, guided by our close cooperation and our deeply held shared values of life, liberty, and happiness.
1: And researchers say honeybee silk could be used to make wound dressings. Laura Devoy has more.
5: Honeybee silk is a naturally occurring protein material but can be manufactured in a lab, which allows researchers to modify the protein sequence and potentially introduce new features into the materials. The CSIRO and Adelaide University found the film gradually broke down in the wound rather than remaining as a permanent material, which could potentially reduce the need to remove a dressing and disturb delicate new tissue. Researchers have been awarded a Medical Research Future Fund grant to develop and test several smart dressings, which might help prevent infections in chronic wounds. An estimated 450,000 Australians suffer from chronic wounds each year.
1: And taking a look at sport in AFL, it's been revealed Lachie Neale will join Collingwood as an unrestricted free agent after the Brisbane Lions confirmed his departure. As Brisbane celebrated their stunning grand final win over Fremantle last Saturday, Neale confirmed in a TV interview that his time at the club was done. Today, the Magpies have confirmed Neale has nominated them as his new club.
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1: Hello, I'm Alyssa Delfs. Australia's online safety boss says AI companies can't be trusted to police themselves following the hacking of government websites. Australia is the first known nation to have its government data breached by a rogue AI agent after it was revealed an OpenAI model gained access to Medicare statistics in June. OpenAI also breached multiple government websites in the US. Recently, AI giants signed a voluntary accord to develop their own safety standards following a meeting with US President Donald Trump. But eSafety Commissioner Julie Inman Grant says the companies could not enforce the measures themselves.
2: They are actually saying, we can't control the technology we've built. You need to regulate us. But at the same time, we have this AI whiplash. Regulate us, don't regulate us. Regulate us the way we want to be regulated.
1: New South Wales' largest ever coal mine expansion has been approved, and as Lewis Donaldson reports, the Climate Council says it will pave the way for 800 million tonnes of pollution.
3: The state's Independent Planning Commission approved the Hunter Valley Operations Continuation Project today. It's the largest coal mine expansion ever proposed for New South Wales. The council says the project would unleash huge amounts of climate pollution at a time when communities are already living through worsening floods, bushfires and heat waves, with families paying for it through damaged homes, rising insurance premiums and stretched household budgets. But the council says the project still needs the green tick from the federal government, and it's up to them to decide if the major coal expansion goes ahead.
1: Widespread rain could have serious impacts across the south and east of the country this week. Riverine rises could cause flooding across Victoria on Friday or Saturday, with a warning issued. The same could happen along the borders of neighbouring states. The Bureau of Meteorology's Angus Hines has more.
4: The forecast is for some fairly extensive rain around central and eastern parts of Victoria, from Melbourne out to Gippsland, where we could see widespread 50 to 100 millimetres over the rest of this week and weekend. Some places pushing beyond that into the triple figure, where particularly exposed parts of Gippsland could see between 100 to 150 millimetres.
1: Electric car sales have more than doubled in Australia, with one purchase recorded every 100 seconds. But in order to help meet Australia's 2035 emissions target, the nation's battery electric fleet would still need to grow to about 10 times its present size. That's according to the latest State of EVs report from the Electric Vehicle Council, with the findings prompting calls for policy changes to accelerate uptake. Looking at the uptake, New South Wales and the ACT came out on top, while Queensland, South Australia, Tasmania and the Northern Territory ranked equal last with a score of 2 out of 10. The findings come after record-breaking EV sales in recent months, while fuel prices reached their highest levels amid the ongoing conflict in the Middle East. And community leaders have condemned vandalism at an Islamic cemetery south of Sydney. Police are investigating reports that multiple headstones were damaged at the Australian Islamic Cemetery in Narellan. Lebanese Muslim Association Secretary Gamal Khair says the community is shocked and appalled by the incident, especially as Islamophobia rises. He told AAP the association had reached out to impacted families and was working on repairs. And taking a look at sport now, the NRL's Best and Fairest Awards will be handed out tonight, with the ceremony underway. Earlier this year, Nathan Cleary and Tamika Upton were leading the counts. Cleary has never won before, while Upton has won twice. The NRL and NRLW Teams of the Year will also be named.
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16: 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Tonight we have Submarines, Commutes, a tribute to someone we lost not long ago, a song containing references to three very different things, a song that was performed against the rules at the Olympics, and a television anniversary acknowledgement. Sounds like I'm pushing the boundaries of what you can get into 56 minutes worth of radio tonight, so we better hurry it right along. And so I shall, starting swiftly with the swinging 60s, a decade we will be coming back to, sort of, at the end of the programme. Something you'll be waiting here for, just like the Atlantics. Although in their case, it's someone, not something. Sure enough, we do meet up with this someone, or we do the French word for a meet-up, with Nolene Batley, and we conclude this waiting and eventual meeting with a distinctly coloured submersible. Won't be the last time one of those appears either. So here's the Atlantics kicking off the show tonight. Ooh, submersible ocean? You're listening to Wednesday Evening Music, and this is 2MCE.

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just looked around, and alarmingly, I appear to be underwater, and the walls are yellow, so maybe we all do live in a yellow submarine. Let me know if that's the case for you as well. If you've just turned your dial to 92.3 in Bathurst, or 94.7 in Orange, or tuned in online via termce.org or the Community Radio Plus app, welcome to Wednesday Evening Music here on 2MCE FM. And yes, that was Yellow Submarine from the Beatles, released in 1966 and becoming the only Beatles number one to feature Ringo Starr on lead vocals. Ringo would usually sing for one song per album, the album in this case being Revolver. This very famous song, this is probably one of the Beatles' best known ones, stems from Paul's desire to write a song for children, although it does go a bit deeper than being just for the kids, pun fully intended there. George saw it as a song evoking childhood innocence before that innocence gets corrupted a bit by society and as something quite anti-materialist. And that is actually a theme that George would return to in his solo work as well. The song would later lend its title and itself to the 1968 animated film. And it's not the only submarine to be acknowledged tonight or appear on telly in the 60s, for if you've guessed what my television anniversary at the end is going to be, you will know the other one. And if you haven't, well, all will become clear soon. But we'll have to wait a bit for that, because it's now time to dive, more ocean puns, into the 70s. Another all-Aussie 70s this week, kicking off with Hush, a programme debutante. Formed in Seven Hills of Sydney, not Rome, in 1971, this glam rock group were regular features on Countdown, particularly around 1975, I think, and they also toured nationally as well. Tonight's song is, well, from its title, it's a few days early, apparently. We also have two more songs, this is a trio after all, which together are telling me to turn up the radio and let the music play. Well, sounds like an order, that. So here's Hush, making their Wednesday Evening Music debut here on 2MCE FM.

Marsha Hines and the Master's Apprentices haven't been on Wednesday Evening Music for a little while prior to this week, but they're back tonight, forming respectively the second and third acts of our All Aussie 70s trio this week, which means it is now time for the 1980s. Always a varied decade musically, this one, as I'm sure Brett Van Heegeren's made very clear on Alt 80s, and this trio is no exception. And we begin with Sweden's most famous musical export in a song that was a chart topper, or at least a top tenor in Europe, but it didn't even make the top 40 in Oceania and wasn't even issued as a single in North America. That's a bit of a contrast depending on where you go. It's then down to the Bangles. We've had Sunday from Hush, so now it's time for The Commute That Comes Next. Yes, you know the one. Joyful, isn't it? And then a very Aussie song, which name drops a political campaign, a well-known Aussie car brand that sadly isn't with us anymore, and the very Aussie notion of a fair go. Not bad for a song stemming from Aboriginal land rights debates. You know the one. So here's ABBA kicking off the 80s this week. You're listening to 2MCE FM, and this is Wednesday Evening Music.

And yes, that was Beds Are Burning from Midnight Oil, probably very recognisable by its opening three notes, which came about after the band had performed in several remote Aboriginal communities and witnessed firsthand the issues they were facing, being removed from their traditional lands being quite a prominent one here. Hence the phrase, it belongs to them, let's give it back. Rob Hurst also said of this song, he wanted it to be very Aussie. So not a song that could have come from anywhere. He wanted it to be instantly recognisable as Australian. Hence all those specific Aussie references that I mentioned before. To change topic entirely, there is a rule in the Olympics that songs with political messages aren't allowed to be performed at opening or closing ceremonies. Now this is a very political song, so it would fall foul of that, but did that stop Midnight Oil performing it at the close of Sydney 2000? Nope. And it won't stop us either as we head into our final trio of the evening, the 90s, the noughties, and the 10s. As usual, one song flying the flag for each decade tonight, kicking off with a song from Angry Anderson. After his passing recently, well, I wasn't going to leave out a tribute to him this week, was I? He's certainly been bound for glory in his musical career, judging from the sad reactions to his passing. Fair to say he's probably there now. From the noughties, a song which switches between sunken cities and plains, memories of a mother, a little brown jug, and overarchingly, the passage of time. Yes, it's Kate Bush. She really knows how to weave things together in this song from her 2005 album Aerial, A Coral Room, before Jessica Mowboy is back once again to present the tens. She really is inescapable. So here's Angry Anderson, rest in peace, to kick off our final trio tonight here on Wednesday Evening Music on 2MCE FM.

0: was Jessica Mauboy's Inescapable, rounding out our 90s, noughties and 10s trio tonight, as well as this week's Wednesday evening music here on 2MCE FM. Out there, of course, on 92.3 in Bathurst, 94.7 in Orange, all streaming online via 2MCE.org and the Community Radio Plus app. I do hope you've enjoyed the programme. I've certainly enjoyed making it for you, given my long list of things which we've done all of bar one. Coming up next, Greg Fay is taking us to the laundromat to give the airwaves their weekly wash from the West, of course. And then at 10 o'clock, it's This Way Out, music, literature and interviews from the LGBTQI plus community. You can, of course, find our full schedule online at 2mce.org, our programme guide for the entire week, as well as some on-demand content like interviews, podcasts, local news, even full episodes of some of our shows. 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From me, Dirk Wilson, it's been an absolute pleasure to present the show for you this week. I do hope you've enjoyed it. I do thank you for your company, and I will be seeing you next Wednesday. To take us to 8, though, time to pay off that anniversary I teased before and complete my list.
1: 5.
0: With a tribute.
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I'm Greg, this is The Laundromat, and we have special guests tonight, Australian band The Church. I've got three albums for you now, two albums and an EP. We're going to be starting with the EP from 1984 called Persia. So let's get started.

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We had Constant in Opal, Volumes, No Explanation, Violet Town, and Shadow Cabinet. Hope you enjoyed that. Going to move now on to their 1985 release called Heyday. Here we go.

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And you've listened to the first half of the 1985 Church release, Heyday, fourth album by them. You heard Myrrh, Tristesse, Already Yesterday, Columbus, Happy Hunting Ground, As You Will, and Tantalized. Let's get back now to side two.

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And you're listening to Australian band The Church. We've just heard side two of their 1985 release, Heyday. Disenchanted, Night of Light, Youth Worshipper, Roman, The View, and Trance Ending. We're going to move on to another The Church recording, 1990 Gold Afternoon Fix. The sixth album by The Church. Let's get started.

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You've just heard the 1990 release, Gold Afternoon Fix. Tracks were Pharaoh, Metropolis, Terra Novocaine, City, Monday Morning, Russian Autumn Heart, and Essence. We only have a little time left, so we'll get as much of Side 2 in as we can.

2MCE FM 92.3, 94.7. And that's about the end of the laundromat tonight. Thanks for your company. I really enjoy you being here because it gives me something to aim for, something to pack the decks for. And looking forward to sharing your company again next week. You never know who you're going to meet at the laundromat. So in the meantime, look after yourself. Look after somebody else as well. And I'll catch you again next week. Bye.

0: Welcome to This Way Out, the international LGBTQ radio magazine. I'm Brian DeShazer. On this week's show, you'll get some much-needed laughter from the Gay Liberation Follies, newly discovered in Pacifica Radio Archives. The news is not so funny, with U.S. hospitals paying millions to assuage the Justice Department's transphobic demands to squelch pediatric gender-affirming care, queer celebrities getting arrested at an anti-Netanyahu protest at the UN, and Colombia bailing on Global Equal Rights Coalition. On the other hand, Australia's LGBTQ community is fighting back to defend trans and intersex rights, and U.S. Republicans find out there's more to politics than beating up on trans people. All that and a grateful tribute to Dolly, now that you've discovered This Way Out.
1: I'm Marcos Najera.
2: And I'm Lucia Chappell.
1: With NewsWrap, a summary of some of the news in or affecting LGBTQ communities around the world for the week ending September 26, 2026.
2: Hospitals across the U.S. have paid over $24 million to the Department of Justice regarding transgender youth health programs this year. That's according to a new investigation from The Advocate. Since May, at least six hospitals have adopted deals to pay damages, federal penalties, and create funds for detransition services. The six known institutions are Texas Children's Hospital, Cleveland Clinic, Connecticut Children's Hospital, Mount Sinai Health System, NYU Langone Health, and the University of Pittsburgh Medical Center. According to the Justice Department's September 18th press release, gender-affirming care providers are violating the federal law through fraudulent billing practices and false diagnoses. No evidence of the alleged fraud was provided. The hospitals are preemptively entering into the payoff deals nevertheless. The Justice Department has been aggressively seeking access to medical records and communications related to gender-affirming care in hospitals. After months of investigations, some, like Mount Sinai and NYU Langone, say they've adopted deals hoping to end the federal probing. However, LGBTQ plus civil rights organization Lambda Legal is criticizing the hospitals for buckling to the Justice Department's demands. In a public statement, Lambda Legal noted that recent injunctions allow hospitals to refrain from releasing patient information. In their words, while we don't know the full terms of the agreement, we do know it is another capitulation that puts political retribution over hospitals' ethical and legal obligations to and the well-being of trans youth.
1: Queer celebrities, activists, and politicians were arrested for protesting Israeli Prime Minister Benjamin Netanyahu's speech at the United Nations General Assembly. Among them were actors Hannah Einbinder, Susan Sarandon, Elliot Page, whistleblower Chelsea Manning, New York City Councilmember Chi Ose, comedian Caleb Heron, and much more. New York City police told the protesters to disperse, but more than 100 stayed to be detained. Emmy Award winner Hannah Einbinder called out to fellow protesters as she was taken away by police with hands zip-tied behind her back. The openly queer actor and comedian stars in this year's lesbian horror film Teenage Sex and Death at Camp Miasma. She has frequently used her celebrity status to speak out about Israel's genocide. The September 24 sit-in was organized by Jewish Voice for Peace, the world's largest Jewish organization supporting Palestine. Wearing their Fund People Not Bombs t-shirts and carrying banners calling for an end to the genocide, Jewish, Palestinian, Iranian, and Lebanese demonstrators gathered together in the middle of the street for more than an hour. Official vehicles headed for the UN had to be rerouted.
2: Colombia is withdrawing from the Equal Rights Coalition. First formed in 2016, the international advocacy organization pledges to champion queer, trans, and intersex rights through diplomacy, legislation, public policy, and humanitarian protection initiatives. It's an intergovernmental body of more than 40 countries. Two member states of the coalition share co-chairing duties for two-year terms. Colombia ended the country's co-chair tenure with Spain for the 2024-2026 term. However, less than 2 months after far-right President Abelardo de la Esperanza took office, the country is pulling out of the coalition. Deputy Minister of Migration and Consular Affairs Pedro Roa explained the September 17th withdrawal to the Spanish news outlet El País. He stated that this alliance is not a priority for the de la Esperanza administration. Leaving the coalition will have no bearing on existing domestic rights for Colombians. Court rulings related to same-sex marriage, adoption, and protection from discrimination still stand. However, the future of LGBTQ plus rights could be in question. President de la Esperanza campaigned with the promise of defending the so-called traditional family, claiming a child needs a father and a mother. Academic director of the Global Futures School of Fundación Universitaria, Daniel Bonilla, warned the Bogota Post that his administration's withdrawal looks less like an isolated foreign policy tweak and more like the international expression of a domestic project. Bonilla notes that the policy is in line with what the government explicitly calls a cultural battle at home.
1: 100 organizations across Australia have joined forces to defend their country's federal anti-discrimination law. Created by LGBTIQ plus advocacy group Equality Australia, the open letter to members of parliament was written in response to a Liberal National Coalition bill to rewrite the Sex Discrimination Act. Liberal Party Senator Michaela Cash authored the proposed conservative amendment titled Restoring Common Sense and Recognizing Biological Sex. She was backed by the center-right Liberal National Coalition and senators from the right-wing One Nation and United Australia parties. Cash's amendment seeks to limit the definition of sex in the law to one sex determined at birth. It also removes any recognition of intersex people from the law. Cash believes that they are just, in her words, incorrectly identified at birth. In response, LGBTIQ plus groups, unions, disability groups, and mental health advocates banded together to urge all federal MPs to reject the changes to the Sex Discrimination Act. Their open letter reads in part, "For decades, Australian governments have recognized transgender people in law and allowed amendments to identity documents. These protections have coexisted with women's rights without evidence of safety issues or systemic failures." They warned that the amendment would strip protections from transgender Australians and weaken safeguards for women more broadly, and that it would render entire groups of people invisible in law and trigger a cascade of damaging consequences. Dr. Morgan Carpenter is the executive director of Intersex Human Rights Australia. In companion with a letter, he wrote, "Proposals to define biological sex in law don't respect people whose innate characteristics are not typically female or typically male. These proposals coercively reassign many of us to categories we've never lived in." The bill did not progress past its first reading in July and was defeated once again on September 15th. Cash is determined to continue her campaign for the amendment.
2: Finally, a leaked memo to Republican candidates has revealed internal concerns that they are losing political ground with their anti-trans culture war campaign. First reported on by Oriana Gonzalez at the Washington Sun, the memo is from the conservative advocacy organization American Principles Project. The nonprofit and its affiliated Super PAC first formed in 2009. They are considered by some to be significant drivers of anti-transgender panic. American Principles Project President Terry Schilling may have originated the conservative tactic of running political attack ads targeting transgender athletes. Back in 2019, Schilling's organization partnered with a behavioral science firm and a data partner to analyze what social issues would sway voters. Schilling told Politico in 2020, What we found was the sports issue got the most powerful response from people, specifically conservative Democrats and independents. However, now the American Principles Project is worried that inciting cultural sensationalism won't be enough. While they continue to advocate for conservative candidates to push messaging against so-called transgender ideology and diversity, equity, and inclusion, the group also appears to be taking a page out of the recent Progressive Movement's book. The memo tells Republican candidates that pressing the advantage on these issues alone, while important, may not be sufficient. Republicans must also make the case to families on what they plan to do to help improve their economic standing. The memo goes on to note the effectiveness of the policies from the Democratic Socialists of America. The American Principles Project offered no vision of what a helpful economic policy for U.S. citizens might be. They simply tell candidates to propose a compelling alternative to the DSA on how Republicans will help families who are struggling economically.
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1: 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For This Way Out, I'm Marcos Najera. 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
2: And I'm Lucia Chappelle. 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

0: There are legends, there are icons, and then there was Dolly. Dolly Parton passed away on August 25, 2026, at the age of 80. This Way Out joins people around the world in remembering Dolly Parton, an extraordinary singer, songwriter, author, actor, philanthropist, humanitarian, LGBTQ ally, businesswoman, and so much more. For a time, Dolly lived in arguably one of the gayest cities in the world, West Hollywood, California, where nearly half the residents identify as LGBTQ. She had a very Dolly and WeHo moment while she was there. Dolly Parton once entered a Dolly Parton lookalike contest at an LGBTQ bar on Santa Monica Boulevard and lost. Yes, Dolly Parton lost a Dolly Parton lookalike contest. Surrounded by drag performers doing their best Dolly, the actual Dolly apparently decided she needed to give herself a little extra help. She exaggerated the hair, makeup, and beauty mark and joined the competition. She later recalled she didn't even come close to winning. She thought it was hysterical. But beneath the wigs, rhinestones, and wonderful stories was something much more meaningful. Dolly Parton stood with the LGBTQ community for decades, including at times when doing so wasn't necessarily easy or popular for a country music superstar. Here, in her own words from a Larry King interview, Dolly explains her support.
1: Well, I have a lot of gay fans, female and male. And I think I've been at this so long, a lot of people feel like they've grown up with me. As you know, I've always been outspoken. I've always been pretty outrageous. I always believe that a person should be who they are, and you should be comfortable being who you are, and people should leave you alone to be who you are and how you are. So I think I've always been accepted in the gay community because I accept them. And I have so many fans that always love to come to the shows, and they know that I'm not judging them. I think people are who they are. And I'm not God. I'm not a judge. We're supposed to love each other exactly for who and what we are.
0: During this same interview, King asked Dolly why she thought gay people were bullied. And she answered in the most Dolly way.
1: Well, I'm not sure about all of the reasons that people act the way they do about other people. I just think we need to dig down a little deeper and try to be a little kinder to one another and accept one another for, you know, for who we are. I mean, you can't tell me that people are any way other than what they're supposed to be. I don't think gay people are trying to just be different just to make other people miserable. I think people are being who they are, and I think they should be who they are. And I think we should be a little more tolerant, a little more accepting and understanding of not just the gays, but other people, minorities. We just don't have enough love.
0: And on her very vocal support of the LGBTQ community, Dolly had this to say.
1: Oh, I'm always encouraged. I'm not encouraged. They've made me the poster child, I think, only because I'm so outspoken as far as just being accepting of people in general. I do not believe that we should criticize and judge other people. I think we should be accepting and loving. We are all God's children. You know, we're supposed to love one another. We're supposed to not judge, and we're not supposed to take vengeance on other people. That's God's job. We are who we are. If you're gay, you're gay. If you're straight, you're straight. And you should be allowed to be how you are and who you are.
0: And this unequivocal support was reflected right back to Dolly by the LGBTQ community, not only in Dolly drag queen lookalike contests, but as evidenced by multiple gay men's choruses across the country, incorporating her songs into their performances, including the most successful song of her career, performed here by the Gay Men's Chorus of Los Angeles. For This Way Out, I'm Sherry Lunn.

0: This is Charles Pierce as Eleanor Roosevelt, here to remind you that you're listening to This Way Out, the international lesbian and gay radio magazine. If I were alive, I know I'd be listening.
1: In its heyday, Rowan and Martin's Laugh-In was the most popular show on TV. Sometime around 1976, the folks at Pacifica radio station KPFA in Berkeley came up with the idea of giving it a gay radio twist, and the Gay Liberation Follies was born. Time passed, and the rare recording was all but forgotten. I'm Pacifica Radio Archives Legacy Director Brian DeShazer, and I was sorting through some ancient reel-to-reel tapes in a remote storage unit earlier this year when I stumbled on a box labeled Gay Liberation Follies. The complete show has been digitized and preserved for the future. Since I'm also This Way Out's producer, we can bring our listeners excerpts from the Gay Liberation Follies. Stay tuned as we include the original credits at the end.
2: San Francisco, we bring you a new adventure in liberated radio, starring Naomi Ruth Eisenberg, Jacobs, Dusty Street, Cecily Yaya, Cindy McFarlane, Claudia Marley, Bo Arendt, Dan Johnson, Len Richmond,
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2: And an assorted cast of liberated lesbians, homosexuals, heterosexuals, bisexuals, ambisexuals, and one polymorphous perverse.
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6: Hi!
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9: Excuse me, what do you think of the gay liberation movement?
6: I think a person, I think, I mean, I think, first of all, we're in the bill in the constant, in the bill of rights, I mean, there's a passage about, I mean, I think that includes being, I mean, what is freedom of speech, what is freedom of speech, I mean, without freedom of, I mean, not much to speak of, I assure you, and in personally, in my view, the, I mean, after all, pervert, it's in the eye of the beholder.
9: Excuse me, can I ask you a question?
6: I beg your pardon.
9: Can I ask you a question? What do you think of the gay liberation movement?
6: The gay liberation movement. Well, I say all human beings have the right to do whatever they want to do. Of course, I don't understand how they do it. But from all reports, it is getting done somehow. So I say, as long as it's going to be done, let's go ahead and get on with it so it doesn't make the law seem foolish. Thank you.
10: All the gay people in the world suddenly turned green. Well, my gosh. What? It looked like St. Patrick's Day.
11: Hey, would you like to know something interesting? I know what a lesbian is. Yes, I do. There's these two pretty ladies that live down the block in that greenhouse with three dogs in the yard. And I asked them why there's no daddy at their house, and they said it's because they are lesbians. They told me it. Yes, and I seen them kiss each other goodbye on their porch yesterday. I went and asked Mama if she knew what a lesbian was. She said she didn't know. So I told her. She knows now. I think I will change my name from Edith Ann to Lesbian. I think it sounds cute, and that's the truth.
12: The
6: club, of which I am a member, is very interested in extending themselves to those minority groups in the community. So the last time we met, we decided to have a lesbian to lunch. I must confess I was a bit apprehensive, but it actually turned out quite tastefully. The lesbian actually looked normal, and she did give a pleasant little talk. I was quite impressed with her. Next week, we plan to have a heterosexual come and speak. As to the efficacy and good taste of that idea, I have my doubts. Thank you.
4: This is no time for levity.
9: But don't you see, you gotta listen before it's too late. If you take all the laws away and all the social stigmas, too, against homosexuals, well, then everyone's gonna be homosexual.
5: Hello, my friends. I'm Mother Nature. Isn't it a lovely day today? I'd just like to take a moment to talk to all of my gay children out there.

0: That's all Mother wanted to say. Have a nice day now and buckle your galoshes.
1: The Gay Liberation Follies was written and directed by Lynn Richmond. It was recorded at KSAN Radio in lovely San Francisco. It starred Naomi Ruth Eisenberg, Mark Jacobs, Dusty Street, Cindy McFarland, Claudia Early, Cicely Yaya, Bo Ehrenberg, Dan Johnson, Lynn Richmond, and Lily Tomlin.
2: Wait a minute. I'd like to say one last thing. Hold on just a second. This is Lula talking. In case any of you folks out there thought this little show here was in bad taste. Well, let me just remind you what my hairdresser, Grover, used to say. He used to say, better blatant than latent. Think it over.
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4: 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NewsRep was written by Jeb Bakke, edited by Lucia Chappelle, and produced by Brian DeShazer, and read by Lucia Chappelle and Marcos Nahara. Our Dolly Parton tribute was produced by Sherry Lund, and the feature was produced by Brian DeShazer. You heard music by Dolly Parton and from Kim Wilson, who composed and performed our theme music. 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
1: Good morning, I'm Laura Devoy. Home prices continue to fall across the country, a 0.2% drop in September, the sixth consecutive monthly decline. Adelaide recorded the largest drop among the capitals, down 0.6%. Senior economist at realestate.com.au, Eleanor Craig, says further falls are likely as the latest interest rate rise takes effect.
2: The spring selling season this year has not delivered that usual lift in momentum. Auction clearance rates remain soft, homes are taking longer to sell, and sales volumes to date remain well below last year's levels. Now, further price falls are likely over the coming months as this week's interest rate rise, tax changes, and of course the cumulative impact of higher borrowing costs weigh on demand.
1: Israeli authorities say a pilot stabbed their co-pilot and attempted to crash a passenger plane, which was flying from Dubai to Tel Aviv. In a statement, Prime Minister Benjamin Netanyahu says a passenger managed to break into the cockpit with one of the crew members and overpower the pilot who had carried out the stabbing. He said their actions saved many lives and prevented a major disaster. Fly Dubai, the operator of the plane, confirmed an altercation occurred in the flight deck, though underlying reasons and motives behind the event are unknown. The Prime Minister of the UK says there are strong indications Iran was involved in an incident at a Royal Air Force base in southern England. Five people were arrested over the weekend after emergency services responded to reports of suspicious vehicles near RAF Fairford in Gloucestershire, but have since been released on bail. Police say petrol was found in the vehicles, but there were no explosive devices. Andy Burnham told the BBC investigations are continuing.
3: There are strong indications that Iran played a part in what happened over the weekend at RAF Fairford. But of course, it remains an ongoing, complex and serious police investigation. And of course, we are working closely with our colleagues in the United States of America.
1: Iran has denied involvement. Back home, businesses can no longer charge customers a fee for paying by card. A ban on card surcharges announced by the Reserve Bank in March comes into effect today. Instead, the advertised price will be what customers are charged when they tap or insert their card. The RBA says businesses may choose to incorporate the surcharge into the total price and could offer discounts for paying with cash. The federal and Tasmanian governments are set to announce a $200 million package to secure the future of the Bell Bay aluminium smelter. The facility employs more than 500 people, and there were fears it would be forced to close at the end of its current electricity contract. The new deal will reportedly keep the smelter open for another 5 years. As Mental Health Month begins, new research has found while Australians value connection, many feel they're drifting apart. Lewis Donaldson has more.
4: Nearly two-thirds of people believe they are becoming more disconnected from each other. That's despite recognising the positive impact connection and belonging have on mental health. The findings come as Mental Health Australia launches its National Mental Health Month campaign, highlighting the critical role that connection, belonging and community play in mental health and well-being. CEO Carolyn Nikolaski says it's a timely reminder that even small moments of kindness and conversation can help strengthen belonging.
1: Turning to sport, Nathan Cleary and Tamika Upton have won the Dally M medals as the NRL and NRLW's best and fairest players. Cleary finished 14 votes ahead of Cronulla Sharks 5'8" Braden Trindle. His Penrith Panthers teammate Dylan Edwards was third. Upton beat West Tigers Racine McGregor to claim her third Dally M.
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when it comes to raps, I'm undefeated, boy. Pound for pound, soldier, what I drop, they need a boy. I got that swagger to my step, that's what they want next. But they ain't ready for this yet, we bring a different noise. Ain't no

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1: Good morning, I'm Laura Devoy. A plane flying from Dubai to Tel Aviv with about 170 people on board had to land in Saudi Arabia after a serious altercation reportedly broke out between the pilots. The BBC's John Donison is in Jerusalem.
2: There was an initial alert that the plane had been hijacked, but it now seems that it wasn't passengers who were attempting to hijack the plane, but one of the pilots. So what it seems has happened is that a fight has broken out between the pilot and the co-pilot. Passengers then broke into the cockpit, having been asked for assistance from the crew, and all the while the plane is plummeting thousands of metres. We've now understand that at least one, if not both, of the pilots ended up with stab wounds.
1: Israel's Prime Minister Benjamin Netanyahu has praised the pilots who was attacked, as well as passengers and crew who broke into the cockpit. Australia's housing downturn has continued for a sixth consecutive month. National property values fell 1.1% in September, according to data firm Cotality. The median dwelling value fell below $900,000. Brisbane recorded the steepest monthly fall, down 1.5%, while Sydney home values are now 8.6% below their peak. The first stage of a program designed to move children with developmental delay or autism off the NDIS begins today. Thriving Kids offers a baseline level of support for children with low to moderate needs. Included in the first stage is the Thriving Kids Autism Helpline, run by autism organisation Amaze, and an online resource hub delivered by the Raising Children Network. Doctors in Victoria will walk off the job for 4 hours today as they fight against long hours and working conditions they say threaten patient safety. It's the first time in 25 years such industrial action has been taken. Emergency and critical care departments won't be affected. Dr. Zach Doherty is among those taking part in the strike. He says it's time for the state government to listen and act on doctors' concerns.
3: We aren't coming in here demanding unreasonable things. We're asking for 4 days off a fortnight. We're asking to not have to do 14-hour shifts. We're asking to not have to work 7 nights in a row. But the government hasn't met us on that. And they think that's an acceptable standard for the Victorian public to be cared for.
1: The Australian Taxation Office has announced it will stop accepting credit cards as a payment method. As Alyssa Delfs reports, the change will come into effect after the 30th of November.
4: The move follows the Reserve Bank of Australia's review of merchant card payment costs and surcharges. The ATO says it's decided it would not be appropriate for the cost of credit card merchant fees to be transferred to the community. The government agency says it recognises some taxpayers rely on credit card payments to manage their tax and understand the change will require some adjustments, but say they're committed to helping Australians transition to alternative methods that include BPAY, direct deposit, debit card or online payments. The ATO is currently writing to those who have a payment plan linked to a credit card to explain the changes and the steps they need to take.
1: Turning to sport, in cricket, Australia has won the third one-day international against South Africa. Australia batted first and scored 322. Alex Carey top-scored with 74. The Proteas managed 145 in an innings cut short by rain. Australia won the match by 45 runs under the DLS method. South Africa won the series 2-1. The teams will now turn their focus to a test series, which will get underway next week.
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5: Having a look at your Central Tablelands weather forecast for Thursday. Mostly sunny around the region. Bathurst looking at a top of 25 degrees, getting down to 8 overnight tonight. Friday, possible showers, a top of 23 degrees. Saturday, we are expecting heavy rain, a top of 19 degrees. And Sunday, clearing showers with a top of 20. In Orange, mostly cloudy today, a top of 22 degrees, getting down to 12 overnight tonight. Friday, possible showers, a top of 20 degrees. Heavy showers on Saturday with a top of 17 degrees, and Sunday fog, then sunny with a top of 17 degrees. Right now in Orange sitting on 11 degrees, in Bathurst sitting on 7 degrees.
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9: For NATOC Week this year, we're talking to Gerald Power, and Gerald is the former Deputy Mayor of Orange. Welcome to the show.
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11: Here at 2MCE FM, we love knowing what's going on in the local community, and there's always plenty of variety. How about Campbell's River Paddock Walks, courtesy of the Little River Landcare Group, and their CEO, Phoebe Gulliver, is here with us today to talk all about it. Phoebe, how are you?
12: Oh, thank you very much, Doc, for having me. 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
13: Joining me today, I have Cecily Knowles, Public Engagement and Education Officer of the Orange Regional Gallery. How are you going today, Cecily?
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13: On 2MCE, we like to catch up with the local libraries and see what's happening in the Bathurst community. On the line with me, I have Collections and Technology Officer Shane Summerton to tell us all the details. How are you going today, Shane?
15: Very well, thank you, Molly. I'm good.
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16: Yurdo Morang, Yamando Morang, Yunari Werribee, Wiradjuri Noorangbang, Nina Bula, Bulogu. G'day. 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
5: And good morning. Welcome to the breakfast program for this first day of October. Yes, we are officially three quarters done with the year. And yes, I have started to see Christmas decorations and Christmas supplies in shops already. A big thank you to Donald and Ross for filling in for me for the last couple of weeks as I've been otherwise disposed. But it feels great to be back with you here this morning on the program. And I can tell you, coming your way this morning, we're going to be hearing from Kira McCormack. Peter Hislop caught up with her to talk about a grassroots movement to save Western Women's Rugby League after its spring season was cancelled. We're also going to be hearing from Jose Pereira, who is on a campaign to improve bus stop safety around the region, with many of our bus stops simply being a piece of gravel next to a sign. So we're going to hear from Jose about that one. I'll catch up with the Orange Mayor, Tony Mileta, to find out what's happening around the Orange region. And hopefully going to catch up with Graham Carter from the Mount Panorama Lions to talk about their Riverside markets. Though, with the forecast of heavy rain this weekend, there is a little bit of a question mark if they'll go ahead, but we will find out that from Graham a little bit later on in the program. All that plus heaps more on the way, including some great tunes for you, and we're going to kick it off with some Choir Boys this morning and Run to Paradise.

0: You're listening to 2MCE. Peter Hislop here with you. Well, there are 598 bus stops across Bathurst. Some have shelters, others have a seat, but some only have a sign and a gravel patch. And for anyone waiting for a bus at night, they'll know it doesn't always feel safe. Jose Puria is campaigning for targeted CCTV and lighting at bus stops considered high risk. He has a personal connection to this. His 15-year-old son was assaulted while waiting for a bus. And he's here to tell us more about a petition he's putting to Parliament. Thanks for joining us, Jose. Tell us, how do you want safety to improve for our commuters on bus lines?
1: Yes, my way of thinking with this petition is that everyone deserves to feel safe while waiting for the bus, whether they are going to school, work, or a medical appointment, whatever it is. So this campaign and this petition is, I want to say, it's not a party political or anyone. It's me running it alone as a dad. And what I want is a practical assessment of higher risk bus stops, followed by right improvements, lighting, safe access, clear sidelines, and well justified CCTV. Right. And what I found in my research is that that's not specific to any specific location. The data that is available in public sources is not too conclusive. Studies haven't been done to determine what bus stops or what areas of high risk, but based on my preliminary research, there is clearly the issue is not on the bus stop. The issue is where those bus stops are located and in what spots crime may be higher that may create an environment for crime or people feeling unsafe.
0: In our Bathurst area and in a lot of regional New South Wales, buses don't come as frequently as they do in cities, commuters waiting maybe 15 to 20 minutes for the next service. So for those places where they are waiting, it is important that they're made safe, isn't it?
1: Yes. And look, I got, for example, a farmer reaching out to me from regional New South Wales, and he wrote to me and said, look, Jose, I just want, if you could voice as well how farmers feel in the regional areas of New South Wales, because it is even worse than in the city based on what we know. And he said the reason for that is school buses, for example, for children in the country, they drop your children, there is nothing. There is a post and that's it. So he said the anxiety or uncertainty we live with is much greater than what you have in the city. Now, that's not measuring any, there is no qualitative survey that is available to capture that unsettlement by the community in rural areas, for example. In my research, I know that already the council is doing a renovation or planning for a renovation in the interchange that you have, for example. There is, I think, more than $1 million as a budget for that renovation. And there are good things in that proposal, however. There is nothing or mention to, for example, CCTV cameras. Now, while the petition voices CCTV cameras, and I learned from a personal experience in my family, is that if in the worst case scenario, a crime happens, an uncomfortable situation happens, if you do not have a footage, there is no way to find the attacker or to investigate the case. Now, CCTV cameras alone do not eradicate crime based on research available. They require systemic measures for them to work better. They can also be vandalized, but with the right measures, there is sufficient research even in other countries that crime can improve by 12%, right? And creates also a deterrent for crime also to happen. Indeed, if we look at public transport, buses, many buses have CCTV cameras inside. In other areas of public transport, like train or train stops, there are CCTV cameras. The question is, why in bus stops where we know they can be in areas of high crime or unsafety, or bus stops where the community may feel unsafe even if it's at night, why are not bus CCTV cameras? When it's a public service that everybody uses, the public transport.
0: Where people can find out more about this petition?
1: So people can find more about this petition in saferbusstops.org. It will finish the 5th of October. This is a very contained campaign running for 3 weeks. Also for your audience, I just want to point that there are 598 stops for the Bathurst area and 871 for Orange Bus Lines is definitely relevant for all of you. And if you ever have felt unsafe or anyone, any beloved one, unsafe in a bus stop alone, or please go and raise the petition. The petition also is about, I want to clarify to everyone, it's not to put CCTV cameras in all bus stops. The usage of taxpayer money is very important. It's based on a risk-based assessment to target bus stops where it should set up. And the second, even if the petition goes ahead with 20,000 signatures, doesn't mean it will be implemented. What it will do is force the parliament to have a debate about safety in bus stops. That's all that we will be able to achieve as a minimum, which I consider it will be a highly beneficial for all the communities in New South Wales.
0: It's a pleasure to speak to you. Thanks so much for the work that you're doing and appreciate your time speaking to 2MCE.
1: Thank you so much.

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1: I have now great pleasure in introducing David Simmons, the member for Calair, to officially open 2MCE's Orange Translator service.
2: 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And it is clear that these aims and principles are met by the programming of 2MCE. It is an important day then for the radio audience of Orange that now they will at last have access to these and indeed many other programs. It is therefore with a great deal of pleasure that I declare open officially the 2MCE Orange Translator.
0: 50 years and still going strong. 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
5: Yes, you are with 2MCE. Dominic Ingersoll here with you this morning. Pleasure to have your company on this first day of October. Still to come on the program this morning, we're going to be hearing from Kira McCormack. Peter Hislop caught up with her to talk about a movement to help save the upcoming season of Western Women's Rugby League. I'm going to be catching up with the Orange Mayor, Tony Mulletto, next hour of the program to find out what's been happening in the Orange region. And we'll try and get an update from the Mount Panorama Lines as well about their upcoming weekend markets. We're going to have our fingers crossed that they can go ahead, but unfortunately we are expecting a lot of wet weather on Saturday, which often hampers those markets. So we'll find out what's happening there as well. And of course, we'll keep you up to date with what's happening locally with the local news. In fact, Peter Hislop's going to be in with just a couple of minutes from now to give us the latest in local news to help take us there this morning. Going to do a little bit of U2 for you right now. This is Sometimes You Can't Make It On Your Own. You're on at 2MCE 725. Hope you are having a good morning.

0: 2MCE Community News. Good morning, I'm Peter Hislop. Bathurst Childcare Centre Jenny's Kindergarten and Early Learning Centre has been shut down by the state's Education Department. The department says it follows a sustained history of poor quality, non-compliance and unacceptable risks posed to children. The 126 breaches counted since 2014 include a failure to protect children from sharp and pointed objects and a failure to conduct risk assessments. 2 weeks' notice has been given of the closure and the service will be permanently closed on October 13. A petition to audit bus stops and put in CCTV cameras across the state and the Central West has garnered over 7,000 signatures. There are hundreds of bus stops across Bathurst and Orange, and campaigners say the cameras and lighting should be added to improve safety. Jose Herrera Perea's son was assaulted at a bus stop without CCTV. He says safety is important for regional bus rides.
1: From my personal experience in my family, if in the worst case scenario, a crime happens, when an uncomfortable situation happens, if you do not have a footage, there is no way to find the attacker or to investigate the case.
0: Orange Council is holding a successful ageing expo today at the South Court on Byng Street from 10 a.m. The expo brings together health, government and aged care organisations all in one place. Community organisations supporting older people will also be at the expo. Organiser Amanda Rodwell says it's not just for older people.
2: Your parents might be sort of heading towards retirement age or looking to settle down a bit more or plan for the future. It could even be that you have an elderly neighbour or you yourself, like you're thinking, oh, I might retire in a few years, what's out there? It's a good sort of easy way to step in and see what's around in Orange.
0: Central West riders are meeting in Orange.

0: across the region. He's hoping they'll make it through the first day of play. Finals will be held on Monday. And that's your 2MCE Community News, supported by the Community Broadcasting Foundation. 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
2: Let's have a look at your Central Tablelands weather forecast for Thursday. We are expecting a mostly cloudy day around the region. Top of 25 here in Bathurst, getting down to 8 overnight tonight. Possible showers starting tomorrow, 23 degrees. Saturday, prepare for heavy rain. Top of 19 degrees, and Sunday, fog then sunny with a top of 20 degrees. Much the same for the Orange region. Mostly cloudy today, a top of 22 degrees, getting down to 12 overnight tonight. Possible showers tomorrow from around midday, a top of 20 degrees. Saturday, heavy showers, a top of 17 degrees. Sunday, fog then sunny with a top of 17 degrees. Right now in Orange, sitting on 14 degrees. In Bathurst, sitting on 9 degrees. You are with 2MCE. Dom Ingersoll here with you this morning. Pleasure to have your company. Still to come this hour of the program, we'll hear from Marianne Jakes from Arts Out West to find out what's happening around the region arts-wise. And we'll also hear Peter catching up with Kira McCormack to talk about a grassroots movement to save the upcoming spring season of the Central West Women's Rugby League. All that plus heaps more still to come here on at 2MCE. Right now I'm going to do a little bit of Ian McConnell and How Do We Do This, featuring a fantastic collaboration as well with Kalia Shaw here on 2MCE.

0: Right now on 2MC, time to hear from Peter Hislop catching up with Kira McCormack.
1: Well, community sport is something important to us in the Central West. It's such a massive part of our culture and provides pathways for professional sport. The Western Women's Rugby League competition has been one of those pathways, but recently the state rugby league body has made the decision to cancel the spring competition from next year. But there's a grassroots community push to bring it back. And to tell us more, we have an organiser of the campaign, Kira McCormack, here to tell us more. Thanks for joining us, Kira.
2: Great, thanks, Peter.
1: So what kind of professional opportunities does WWRL present, or Western Women's Rugby League?
2: Yeah, sure. So it gives women and girls a real important place to develop their game. And for those that want to go further, really be a part of that pathway. In the last few days, I've actually had several NRLW players contact me, and they're all saying the same thing, that Western Women's competition really played a critical part in helping them get to where they are today. And it really shows the role that a really strong regional competition of that calibre can play. Obviously not every girl wants to become a fresh professional player, but for those who do have those aspirations, they really need those strong competitions underneath them.
1: And I've seen you've been sharing a lot of those personal stories, and a lot of people who have personally been, you know, really encouraged by seeing even just role models on the field.
2: Yeah, exactly. And I think a lot of that comes down to visibility. So these games draw huge crowds. And really the people are there specifically to watch the women and the girls play. They're not standing around waiting because their son's about to play the next game or anything. These players are the main event. And you've got little sisters watching their older sisters, children watching their mums play in the women's opens. And some of those kids have grown up on the sideline surrounded by that really positive environment. And now that they're old enough to play, they're coming and playing themselves. So we've got generations of players throughout the competition. And I think that's really, really powerful for those girls, because they're not just being told that rugby league is for them. They're seeing the women and the girls being valued right in front of them. And they can see themselves having a place in rugby league.
1: And for the girls who are there and playing and seeing, you know, that example, this is not just for major towns in the Central West, but there are also teams in smaller parts, and that has a big regional footprint, doesn't it, this competition?
2: Yeah, absolutely. So we've got players, a team out at Coonabarabran, the Coonabarabran Cougars, and they also involve people from Broken Hill, Lightning Ridge. So we've got a huge footprint all the way out to Forbes, Parks, Canoundra as well, as Orange and Dubbo and Bathurst. So there's in my G. So there's a huge, huge geographical location that is covered throughout this competition.
1: Yeah, absolutely. And so what impacts would a discontinuation of this spring competition in particular have on players and clubs who are involved with this?
2: Yeah, I think the biggest issue is simply that there isn't equivalent options available at the moment. Some girls will have somewhere else to play, but others won't. And we really support the growth of winter rugby league for girls and strong local competitions. But unfortunately, at the moment, those opportunities just do not exist. The reality is that the winter competitions don't have the same depth and quality of competition yet, or the same dedicated female environment. And that's, you know, it's a real concern when they're trying to encourage more women into the sport and girls into the sport, because if it's not that supportive environment, we're not going to get them and attract them from their other traditional sports that they might be playing, like hockey or netball or soccer, which means we potentially are losing them from the game completely. But as far as our clubs go, it's also really important, I think, to acknowledge the impact on the clubs themselves. So there's a number of policy and environmental factors which mean that these clubs might simply cease to exist if this competition ends. So it's not just losing teams, but years of volunteer work and club culture, community and connections that will all be potentially be gone.
1: So I'm sure the clubs are behind this push to restore the competition. And for people who are listening and might be interested in supporting or looking into this petition, where can people find out more information, and how can people support it if they want to?
2: Yeah, sure. So the biggest thing we really need from the community is to sign that petition, which is probably the easiest way to find it, is through the Save the Western Women's Rugby League Facebook page, and then share that petition out with their contacts. That petition is really important because it gives us something tangible that shows a level of community support for the competition to return in 27. And really, it's showing out the stories, sharing those stories, and getting everyone involved in the campaign. And it's showing our players that they really do matter, and that the community wants them to be able to keep playing their sport.
1: Yeah, really important issue. Thanks so much for telling us about it, Kira, and for speaking with 2MCE.
2: Great. Thanks, Peter.

0: Crisis.
1: It is Taylor Bickett and Quarter Life Crisis here on 2MCU. 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
2: Arts Out West, a roundup of what's happening in the arts around the Central West.
3: Hi there, it's Marianne Jakes here from Arts Out West, taking a look at the arts and cultural calendar. On stage this week, Kate Zebrano is headed to Orange. She'll be at Orange Civic Theatre this Friday night. She's doing an encore performance across the nation after last year's sellout tour and her new album, and she'll be playing her favourites from her journey in Australian music. 7 o'clock Friday, Orange Civic Theatre. Headed to the Union Theatre in Lithgow, Woman 2026, this year's instalment of that big show featuring women and women's voices. It's been running over the last couple of years, and the Lithgow leg of this year's tour is on Saturday afternoon at 2 o'clock and then 7 o'clock in the evening. And it's a brand new show, a really powerhouse lineup of talented local performers. If you don't catch it in Lithgow, it will also be at BMEC in Bathurst on the 17th of October. Sam Spar and Millthorpe this Saturday night have got Nick Wall doing some live tunes from 6 o'clock. And the Malachi Gilmore Hall in Oberon have got Cafe Debris. This is the legendary cult classic returning in a unique listening experience. Composer Martin Raphael creates his 13-note orchestra from the piano in his studio recording. This is an experience where you turn up, you close your eyes, and you listen. It's going to be spectacular. Saturday at 6 o'clock at the Malachi in Oberon. Next week, jazz is back at Reckless Brewing on Wednesday night, and continuing the entertainment for the school holidays, Club Lithgow have got a kids' magic show next Thursday. In fact, lots for the kids, including entertainment. You can find those all on the What's On calendar at centralnsw.com.
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Australian singer-songwriter Brian Cadd here on 2MCE with Let Go. You are with Dom here this morning. Pleasure to have your company on the Brekkie program coming your way next hour. We're going to be catching up with the Orange Mayor, Tony Mileto, find out what's been happening around the Orange region, and we're also going to touch base with the Mount Panorama Lions Club of Bathurst to see if the markets this weekend are going to go ahead with some very heavy rain expected over the course of Saturday into Sunday as well. Of course, we're also going to be keeping you up to date with what's happening locally in the news. More local news on the way at 8:30 this morning, and going to be keeping you up to date with what's happening nationally with national radio news as well. As always, a jam-packed show coming your way here on 2MCE. 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We are 5 minutes away from 8 here on 2MCE.

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1: Good morning, I'm Laura Devoy. US President Donald Trump says a plumber saved the lives of everyone on board a flight in which a pilot reportedly attacked his co-pilot. The incident occurred during a flight from Dubai to Tel Aviv. Mr. Trump says the injured pilot managed to open the door of the cockpit and the plumber jumped into action.
2: So a plumber, never flew a plane, strong guy, lift him up, throw him back. The crowd was... they knew they were going to die shortly because the G-forces, but they were able to hold him because he was going crazy, and he was crazy. And this plumber, never having flown a plane, had the sense to lift a stick.
1: The plane landed in Saudi Arabia and the passengers have since returned to Israel. Fly Dubai, which operates the plane, has suspended all flights between Dubai and Israel. Britain's Prime Minister Andy Burnham says his government believes an incident at an airbase used by US heavy bombers was linked to Iran. The BBC's Daniel Sanford reports.
3: The Prime Minister told BBC News this afternoon that there were strong indications that Tehran was behind the incident.
4: We're working closely with our colleagues in the United States of America. It's ongoing. We will say more in due course, but we can confirm our belief that we believe Iran to have played a part.
3: It's the first time that anyone in the UK has officially confirmed those suspicions. Asked about the five men arrested who'd been given police bail, he said that they hadn't just been released, but had been given the strictest possible bail conditions.
1: Hundreds of jobs have been saved with an aluminium smelter in Tasmania to continue operating until the end of 2031. There were fears the facility at Bell Bay would be forced to close at the end of next year when its current electricity contract was due to expire. But owner Rio Tinto says it has reached an agreement with the state and federal governments to secure operations. The smelter produces about 190,000 tonnes of aluminium a year and indirectly supports more than 1,200 jobs. Australian households could be missing out on significant savings based on where they live, with a national scorecard revealing differences in state and territory energy policies. The Energy Efficiency Council analysed government policies designed to electrify homes, increase energy efficiency, and shift power use outside peak periods. It found consumers living in the nation's capital fared best overall, followed by Victoria and New South Wales, and those in Queensland and the Northern Territory missed out on incentives and initiatives that could cut costs. Students across Australia, New Zealand and the Pacific are readying to build climate solutions ahead of November's COP31 summit. A first-of-its-kind climate hackathon is bringing students together to solve the world's climate problems in a 60-hour online challenge. Sharon Offenberger helped create the hackathon with the EU. She told National Radio News teams of up to five students will work together to solve specific issues.
5: So we've asked the teams to find a specific barrier that stops them, a person or a community or an institution, from making progress towards those targets. So they'll be looking to sort of solve those quite specific issues. It could be a household that's trying to go electric, or the council using climate data in the way in which they do their planning.
1: Turning to sport, Nathan Cleary and Tamika Upton have won the Dally M medals as the NRL and NRLW's best and fairest players. Cleary finished 14 votes ahead of Cronulla Sharks 5'8" Braden Trindle. His Penrith Panthers teammate Dylan Edwards was third. Upton beat West Tigers Racine McGregor to claim her third Dally M.
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6: Having a look at your Central Tablelands weather forecast, we are expecting a mostly sunny day today in Bathurst with a top of 25 degrees, getting down to 8 overnight tonight. Possible showers tomorrow, top of 23 degrees. Heavy rain expected on Saturday, a top of 19 degrees. Sunday, fog, then sunny with a top of 20 degrees. In Orange today, mostly sunny, a top of 22 degrees, getting down to 12 overnight tonight. Possible showers tomorrow, a top of 20 degrees. Heavy showers continuing throughout Saturday, a top of 17 degrees. And Sunday, fog, then sunny with a top of 17 degrees. Right now, Orange sitting on 15 degrees. In Bathurst, we are sitting on 10 degrees.
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6: And we are into the second hour of the breakfast program. Dom here with you this morning. Going to catch up with the Orange Mayor, Tony Milletto, very shortly. Find out what's been happening in the Orange region. And of course, we'll have the latest in local news coming your way at 8:30 as well. But as we get into this hour, let's do some more great music for you. This one is from REM and it's called Orange Crush.

0: Australian artist Kat Gretta, I know what this is here on 2MCE. Time now to find out what's been happening in the Orange region. We do that with Orange Mayor Tony Miletto. Good morning.
1: And a very good morning to you also, Dom.
0: And how's things looking in Orange this morning?
1: It was actually quite nice, but it's just starting to get a bit windy, and I think that rain which we're expecting tomorrow and over the weekend is just starting to come through because wind's just picking up a bit now, so not great for hay fever or asthma, so people need to take care, I guess.
0: Yeah, they will indeed, I think, over the weekend. I wonder, it might put a dampener in a few people's long weekend plans as well, looking at the rain that's coming.
1: I think that most people will be probably settled in front of the TV on Sunday to watch the grand final between Newcastle and the Roosters. For those people who enjoy rugby league and follow either of those teams, but even if you don't, I think it's a great story to see how Newcastle have progressed from wooden spooners last year through to the grand final this year.
0: Australia loves a good comeback story, so yeah, I'm going to be joining them. I'm not normally a sport person, but I'm looking forward to the game on Sunday as well. Now, it's great to be talking to you on this first day of October because it is Small Business Month and Council is celebrating our great local businesses.
1: We certainly are, and Council is getting behind local small businesses community this month. And October is New South Wales Business or Small Business Month. It's also a great opportunity for us to celebrate the people behind Orange's local businesses. And small businesses also play such an important part of Orange, but also Bathurst as well. And they bring character to our city, create opportunities and provide many of the products and services our community relies on every day.
0: They sure do. And I know Orange is much the same as Bathurst, that there's a few family businesses and a few businesses that you can sit there and go, yep, you've been here for a number of years. But we've also got equally some people who have only just gone into business and, you know, they're also contributing to the local community.
1: They certainly are, and these are proud people who want to showcase their skills, provide opportunities, product for Orange Bathurst, and that's it's great for a community to get behind them. And throughout October, Council will be shining a spotlight on some of those fantastic local businesses, and we'll be profiling them across our social media channels as part of the Made in Orange Backed by Council campaign.
0: Yep, so keep an eye out on the social medias for that one. Now, you attended the official opening of a new rural fire service training facility this week. Tell us about that.
1: Yeah, I did actually, and it was really pleasing to get out there. And I know that the Rural Fire Brigade, especially Kinopolis Zone, play an important part within our community. It was a pleasure to be part of the official opening of the Kinopolis Zone Hot Fire Training Facility, which is a fantastic new resource for our local firefighters and volunteers.
0: So what's involved in the facility? Because I believe it's part of the part of an old Orange City Council site.
1: Yeah, it's part of the old Orange water treatment works. And what's so important about this facility, Dom, is it gives firefighters the opportunity to train in realistic conditions, helping develop their skills, experience, their confidence, and when they need to respond safely and effectively when the community needs them most. So I went out there yesterday, and there's a lot of people from the Rural Fire Service as well as our local state member. Had the opportunity to work, go through there and look at the simulations, and the simulations are about scenarios where there might be a kitchen fire or a bedroom fire or somewhere else in the house. And what they do is they've got these beds which light up in flames, and it could be a heater or a stove, and it lights up and it'll filtrate smoke through the rooms, and it gives an opportunity for a real life type experience where people get the opportunity to train. But they also see an opportunity for other organisations such as police to get involved, because there are quite often circumstances where police get called to incidents like this. So it's an opportunity, I believe, as well as maybe giving students the opportunity to have a look and see what firefighters experience.
0: It sounds like it's a fantastic resource, and it's also very timely as first day of the bushfire danger period starts today. And, we never want our volunteers having a busy summer ahead, but it's also great to know that they are upskilling and training as well. Now, nominations have opened for the 2027 Orange Australia Day Community Awards.
1: Yeah, where's the year gone? Here we are in the 1st of October already, and Australia Day will be here before we know it. And, what we're doing is trying to encourage people to get in early and nominate local residents for the 2027 Australia Day Awards. These awards recognise incredible contributions from individuals, groups and businesses in our community.
0: And what do people need to do to be able to nominate for the awards? And what are some of the categories on offer this year?
1: Yeah, we want people to go to the Orange Council website. There are categories, there are six different categories, including Citizen of the Year, Youth Citizen of the Year, Local Legend, Community Group of the Year, Event of the Year, and Business Philanthropy. So if you know someone who deserves recognition, now is the time to get in and nominate them.
0: Yeah, absolutely. Well worth nominating some fantastic contributors to the local community. And there's been some progress with lighting at the sports precinct, I believe, as well.
1: Certainly has. In addition to the large foundations for lights on the John Davis OAM Stadium, another major milestone has been reached with the lights being installed across sporting fields, 1-3-8. So we've got 8 sporting fields there. They've all had those lights installed. So really exciting times here in Orange, and we can really start to see the precinct coming together. And each of these milestones brings another step closer to having these new sporting facilities ready for our community.
0: And they're going to be a fantastic asset when they are all completed. We'll leave it there for this morning. Tony, thank you as always, and you have a great long weekend ahead.
1: Thanks, Don. You take care.
0: Thank you very much. Orange Mayor Tony Mileto for you right now, giving us a bit of an update on what's happening in the Orange region. You are with 2MCE. Back with more in just a moment.
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0: And you are with 2MCE right now. Let's do some Soul Asylum. This one is a Runaway Train.

from Soul Asylum. It is Runaway Train here on 2MC. Dominic Ingersoll here with you this morning. Looks like it's going to be a fantastic day around the region. But yes, as we were just talking about with the orange bear, we are expecting to see some substantial rain over the course of the weekend. So hopefully it doesn't put too much of a dampener on your long weekend plans. I know a lot of people like to go camping this time of year, enjoy the warmer weather and things like that. But you might be getting a little bit wet if you're doing that on Saturday. Very soon, we're going to be taking you off to the local news with Peter to find out what's happening around the region locally. To take us there, going to do some Natalie Imbruglia here on 2MCE. And this one is Torn.

0: 2MCE Community News. Good morning, I'm Peter Hislop. Bathurst's Mayor and Deputy Mayor have been appointed to a panel tasked with selecting Council's new General Manager. Outgoing General Manager David Shirley will retire at the start of next year. Mayor Ben Fry and Deputy Mayor Sophie Wright will join Councillors Nick Packham and Natalie Cranston. The Leading Roles Executive Recruitment Agency has been named to assist with the search, with all councillors able to have their say in a pre-brief input process. Motorbikes of all shapes and sizes will be on the road on October 18 for Lifeline Central West's Ride Blue event. Riders will meet in Orange, Bathurst, Dubbo, Cowra and Mudgee and will ride through to Cumnock for a community lunch. Lifeline Central West CEO Steph Robinson says it's about having supportive conversations about mental health.
1: Just great that everyone comes from all those different areas, but it's that coming together at Cumnock, which is sort of the end of the day, and there's great things, there's prizes, there's some great conversations, music, and, you know, the most important thing, which is gathering together for some connection.
0: A man has been sentenced to 5 years in jail for breaching an AVO and aggravated dangerous driving that killed Justine Hammond. Rolong Stanley has been given a non-parole period of 3 years and 7 months. He will be eligible in 2029. He was found to have breached a ban on drinking alcohol and was found to be four times over the legal driving limit when a car they were both in rolled and crashed into a tree, killing Justine Hammond. Justine's name and face is part of the She Matters mural in Orange. A father campaigning for CCTV and safety assessments of bus stops in the Central West says changes need to be made to improve safety. A petition to State Parliament is calling for lighting and surveillance cameras to be fitted in areas with high crime rates. Jose Herrera Perea's son was assaulted at a bus stop without CCTV. He says he's concerned for the safety of children in school commutes.
2: If we look at public transport, many buses have CCTV cameras inside. In other areas of public transport, like train or train stops, there are CCTV cameras. The question is, why in bus stops CCTV cameras when it's a public service that everybody uses the public transport?
0: And community services, aged care and government health organisations are meeting today for the successful Ageing Expo at the South Court in Orange. Organiser Natasha Rodwell says community organisations from across the region will be there encouraging older people to stay connected.
3: Important part as we get older to stay connected, and it's good for your physical health, your mental health, your overall

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1: Let's have a look at your Central Tablelands weather forecast. We are expecting a mostly sunny day around the region. A top of 25 degrees in Bathurst today, getting down to 8 overnight tonight. Looking at the forecast, no changes midday tomorrow. Possible showers, a top of 23 degrees. Saturday, heavy rain throughout the day, top of 19 degrees. Sunday, fog, then sunny with a top of 20 degrees. In Orange today, mostly cloudy, a top of 22 degrees, getting down to 12 overnight tonight. A rain started. Expected to start around 8 a.m. tomorrow morning in Orange, with possible showers throughout the day, a top of 20 degrees, and then Saturday, heavy showers, a top of 17 degrees. Sunday, fog, then sunny, a top of 17 degrees. So hopefully that doesn't put too much of a dampener on your long weekend plans. A top of 16, currently sitting on 16 degrees in Orange. In Bathurst, sitting on 12 degrees. You're on 2MCE. Very soon, going to find out what's happening with the Lions markets. But right now, it is the 1st of October, so it only feels fitting that we play this song from Green Day.

0: you like good music, then join me, Alan Levings, for the Saturday Morning Music Show. You'll hear regular segments as well as touring news and a great mix of music. So tune in every second Saturday for Saturday Morning Music. A great way to start your weekend.
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2: You are with 2MCE. Hope you are enjoying your Thursday morning on this first day of October. Right now, time to find out what is happening this weekend, or what's planned to happen this weekend with the Riverside Markets. 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Graham, good morning.
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2: Now, tell us, what have you got planned if the weather goes what we're hoping will happen on Saturday? What have you got planned if all things pan out well?
3: Well, we're planning a huge pink market. It's, of course, McGrath Foundation pink month. And we've got, there's been an enormous amount of planning by Judy and all the ladies in our club to have this huge pink market. We've got stall holders decorating their stalls and people bringing their dogs with pink ribbons in. And we've got pollies coming along. We've got politicians, we've got the mayors coming, and Paul Toole, and we've got a lady from the Cancer Foundation coming along to do presentations and to judge the most beautiful stall and all those sorts of things. And, it all depends upon the meteorological conditions, doesn't it?
2: It really does. But, let's focus on the positive. So at this stage, you are looking at it going ahead. So a couple of those competitions, you're going to be looking for the best-dressed person, the best-dressed dog, and you're going to be having a parade as part of the day.
3: Well, apparently, yes. Yes, I'm just the guy who puts the stalls into place. But we've had a terrific reaction from stall holders. They're all looking forward to having a great day. And as I keep saying to people, don't organise anything for the first Saturday of the month. We've already had to cancel three markets this year. And the days before and the days after have usually been delightful. But anyway, we shall see what happens. But at this stage, we're going to make the decision later on today, maybe this evening, because we do have stall holders who make things, fresh food and things like that. Who need to know that they don't need to cook.
2: Yeah, makes sense. I love turning up and the goslamay. I am a goslamay fiend. If there's a goslamay thing at a market anywhere, I will find it. I will hunt it down if it's in within like a 5 kilometre radius, and I love going down there for that.
3: Yes, well, the goslamay people will be coming up from, I don't know exactly where they come from, but they come to all our markets and they usually have a great day and they do a very nice goslamay, as you say. Anyway, look, we're hoping to go ahead. We've got 70-odd stalls booked in. Of course, we'll have our coffee van and the barbecues going. The donut people, who fortunately make gluten-free donuts for those people who are so afflicted. And we have, a whole heap of stalls. Isabella's Kitchen will be there, and Martin with Food We Do. And so we've got a great variety of stalls, and we just hope we're going to go ahead.
2: Yes.
3: So keep listening, and I'll keep watching the weather forecast, which seem to change every few hours. And some people are forecasting massive amounts of rain, but the Bureau of Meteorology, it says, is saying not very much. So anyway.
2: We'll have to see what happens. We'll have to have a chat with the people at the Bureau and saying, what's all this rain that you keep organising for Saturday mornings? That doesn't fit into our plans.
3: Exactly. Can't you put a zap into the atmosphere to prevent the rain or something? Yeah.
2: And we shall see. And of course, it's been run for a long time now by the Lions down there. You ask people to make a donation as they come through, and that's because the Lions, that you have this great ability to be able to help organisations, to fund charities and to fund local initiatives.
3: Yes, exactly. And, you know, our last market was aiming at giving money to the Nepal Relief Fund, and we were able to make a substantial donation to them. And the other big donation we made was to the bus that takes cancer patients across to Orange. And that cancer bus is run entirely on donations. And with the cost of fuel these days, they welcome any kind of donation, and we were able to help them out with hopefully enough fuel to run for a few weeks. So, yeah, it's a great organisation. We're happy to be helping them as well.
2: Yeah, and such a great time to be helping them out. As you said, the fuel prices at the moment are not very favourable for people who are trying to do the best in their community to help people going through the worst as well. So it was lovely that you're able to do that now. Well, we're going to keep our fingers and toes and everything crossed that we get to see the markets this weekend, because it is a fantastic opportunity.
3: And if we don't go ahead on Saturday, then the markets in November, fingers crossed, will be our pink market instead.
2: So, okay. So a little bit of a contingency plan to make sure that McGrath Foundation funding happens and the pink theme continues. We'll keep an eye on it. We'll share it with the listeners later on this afternoon when we have a little bit more information. Graham, all the best for it. And what time do the markets kick off when they open, and where can people find you?
3: 8 o'clock. 8 o'clock. Now we're into our summertime conditions, so it's an 8 o'clock start. 8 till 1 at Berry Park, which is, of course, on the side of the Macquarie River in a beautiful park there. So
2: nice and easy. Graham, thank you very much for your time on the program, as always.
3: Thank you, Dom, and hopefully we can go ahead.
2: Hope so. Thank you. Graham Carter there from the Mount Panorama Lions Club, talking about their Riverside markets. Hopefully, weather permitting, they'll be kicking off at on Saturday morning, running through to 1 o'clock in the afternoon with a special McGrath Foundation-themed markets this time around. You're on 2MCE, back with more in just a moment.

0: 2MCE, 10 minutes away from 9. We'll be back to wrap up the program in just a moment. But first, let's do some Ice House with Chrissy Amphlett and Love in Motion.
1: You're going to say something, mean it.

0: From My House, featuring Chrissy Amphlett, Love in Motion here on 2MCE. That's pretty much going to do it for me for your Thursday morning. Great to be back with you behind the microphone this morning. I can tell you still to come on the on 2MCE today, some more great local programming. Of course, we'll have the talking newspaper from midday today where volunteers will be reading stories from the Western Advocate and the Central Western Daily. We'll have Mal's Music Mix. He's going to be in from 1 o'clock this afternoon, bringing you his curated playlist and Back to Vinyl from 2 o'clock this afternoon, followed by Community Drive. Faith will be in with you from 4 o'clock this afternoon, keep you updated with what's happening around the community, no doubt bringing you a little bit of Bujara as well. I do hope you do enjoy your long weekend ahead. Of course, we'll be around during the course of the long weekend for some more great local programs as well. To see us off today, of course, National Radio News on the way in a few minutes from now. To take us there, let's do some Rock Melons with Denny Hines and that word, L-O-V-E.
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1: Good morning, I'm Laura Devoy. Israel's Prime Minister Benjamin Netanyahu has praised the courage of passengers and crew of a plane which was forced to land in Saudi Arabia after a violent altercation on the flight deck. The passengers have since arrived in Tel Aviv on a repatriation flight. The BBC's John Donison reports from Ben Gurion Airport.
2: Celebration at Tel Aviv Airport this evening after the 100 or so Israeli passengers who were on board arrived safely back home after what must have been a terrifying ordeal. Much is still unclear, but this appears to have been an attempted hijacking by a pilot. It's reported in the cockpit he got into a fight with the other pilot and one of them was stabbed. And then some on board apparently managed to break into the cockpit, tackle the pilot and pin him down.
1: New data shows the proportion of large companies paying no income tax dropped to 27% in 2024-25. The Australian Taxation Office's annual Corporate Tax Transparency Report found 4,299 entities paid a combined $87 billion in tax. It says the majority of Australia's largest companies are paying the right amount of tax and meeting their obligations. A survey has found three-quarters of landlords in New South Wales support or wouldn't oppose the introduction of minimum energy efficiency standards for rentals. The state government is currently considering whether to introduce the standards, which Energy Consumers Australia says would save renters hundreds of dollars a year. Justin Whalen from Energy Consumers Australia says the policy is popular among landlords and renters.
3: Landlords benefit from clearer standards for everyone, and the government benefits from significant healthcare system savings and reduced demand on the electricity grid.
1: The Queensland government says an in-principle agreement has been reached with youth detention workers who have been calling for better pay and conditions. Negotiations have been ongoing since March. Workers have taken industrial action numerous times in recent months. In a statement, the Minister for Youth Justice and Corrective Services, Laura Gerber, says the agreement includes a retention payment for long-term employees, accelerated pay progressions, and an increased operational allowance in line with wage increases. Conservation organisation AussieArc says a world-first wild release of the endangered broad-headed snake was successful. One of Australia's rarest reptiles, the species has declined due to illegal rock removal, habitat disturbance and fragmentation. AussieArc says three of the six rewilded snakes are surviving on country, with a high probability of all snakes enduring. Ranger Dylan Wallace says it's a significant milestone in the protection of the species.
4: It means that these snakes can survive on the ridges and do it quite well. Within that 4 months, we've seen that the snake's put on size. It's now moving from where we released it around 150 metres away and it's doing just fine. So it opens up the doors for a lot more snakes to be put back into the wild and to save that species.
1: Turning to sport, in cricket, Australia has won the third one-day international against South Africa. Australia batted first and scored 322. Alex Carey top scored with 74. The Proteas managed 145 in an innings cut short by rain. Australia won the match by 45 runs under the DLS method. South Africa won the series 2-1. The teams will now turn their focus to a test series, which will get underway next week. And in basketball, the Sydney Kings have continued their unbeaten start to the NBL season with a 93-78 win over the Brisbane Bullets, and the New Zealand Breakers defeated the Cairns Taipans 98-75.
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10: Good morning, Donald. 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

This is Rapido. Let me tell you that I sometimes worry about the NCOs in your army. It gets very lonely out here in the desert, and sometimes even a camel can look most attractive. But now we'd like to tell you about a sergeant who wants to improve his uniform, n'est-ce pas? 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
1: Good morning, I'm Laura Devoy. The federal and Tasmanian governments have announced a $200 million bailout of an aluminium smelter in Tasmania. There were fears the facility at Bell Bay would be forced to close at the end of next year when its current electricity contract was due to expire. But owner Rio Tinto has struck a new five-year deal with Hydro Tasmania. Premier Jeremy Rockliff says it secures the future of more than 1,000 jobs.
2: The outcome we have today is the security of over 500 jobs at Bell Bay Aluminium, but also the 1,000 jobs that are relied on this facility as well, spread right across northern Tasmania. This is vital for our Tasmanian economy.
1: The first stage of a program designed to move children with developmental delay or autism off the NDIS begins today. But children in Queensland will miss out, as the state has missed a deadline to sign up. Thriving Kids offers a baseline level of support for children with low to moderate needs. The Queensland government says it won't sign up without knowing more information. Israel is set to increase security checks on pilots flying into the country after an incident on a plane overnight. An aircraft flying from Dubai to Tel Aviv was forced to land in Saudi Arabia after a pilot allegedly stabbed their co-pilot and attempted to crash the plane. Prime Minister Benjamin Netanyahu has praised quick-thinking passengers and crew, who he says broke into the cockpit and restrained the pilot. A spokesperson for his office says Mr. Netanyahu has instructed authorities to ramp up security on any flight in which an Israeli is flying into Israel. Doctors in Victoria will walk off the job today for the first time in 25 years. They're calling for better working hours and conditions. Representing the Australian Medical Association and the Australian Salaried Medical Officers Federation, Dr. Zach Doherty outlined their concerns.
3: The real centrepiece of what we're asking for is our conditions. So we want our maximum shift length to drop from 14 hours a day down to 12 and a half. Number two is changing from 7 nights in a row to 4 nights in a row. And number three is getting 4 days off a fortnight. These are reasonable things. And importantly, they're things that we can do to ensure that when I see a patient, I'm rested, I can make the best decisions and give that patient the best care that they deserve.
1: The AMA says emergency departments, intensive care and neonatal units won't be impacted by today's strike. A first-of-its-kind climate hackathon is bringing students together from across the Pacific to solve the climate problems in a 60-hour online challenge. Climate Action will bring teams of up to 5 students together to address one of COP31's 5 priority areas, including electrification and resilient cities. Sharon Offenberger helped create the hackathon with the EU. She told National Radio News it hopes to produce some practical climate solutions.
4: What we really want to see is that the solution is quite innovative and creative, but that can be tested and it can work in the real world. Of course, we don't expect there to be finished, polished products. It's still a hackathon that's happening over a weekend. But we're looking for a convincing path that shows that progress can be made to one of COP31's climate targets.
1: Turning to sport, in swimming, Jenna Forrester has broken the Australian record in the women's 400-metre individual medley at the National Short Course Championships. Flynn Southam took out the men's 100-metre freestyle. Olivia Wunsch won the women's 100-metre butterfly. Iona Anderson claimed the women's 200-metre backstroke, while Josh Collette won the men's 50-metre breaststroke.
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